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From the Schizophrenia EP on BMSS. 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That's from the Bsang LP. 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Client 03, User Viewport on Astrophonica. And as previously announced, Time Stands Still, the extended piece from Richie Horton on From Our Minds. 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

Alien Rain, Dream Interceptor. You can find it on Ellen Ollion's B-Pitch Control label as part of the various artists compilation We Are Not Alone Part 2.

in reverse order, you heard on the Trip label out of Moscow, Zappa Valley from Arja. That's from their Thought Dealer album. Preceded by a track from the Requiem EP by Triceratops featuring No Clue and Subsidiary. It was the Triceratops remix of Shadow Design. Before that, on B Pitch Control, also from Germany, the sound of Hard Clubbing in Berlin, Alien Rain with Dream Interceptor, and prior to that, the Trance Master with Pandemic, also on BMSS. 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Also DAB Plus in the Brighton Hove area of the UK. 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

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There's one on every page.

by the government for the Iron Mountain Report. 1, military style objectivity. 2, avoidance of any value assumptions. And 3, the inclusion of all relevant data. And this is a very important part of this report. It is the avoidance of all value assumptions. This is what makes it so absolutely cold and inhuman. It is to be amoral. It is, as a computer, it is amoral. It deals in factual data. There is not any mercy. There is not any compassion. It doesn't deal with right or wrong.

right now on the Chili Beats Sound Show, another number from the BMSS label out of Germany. This one, Around the Universe from State of Freedom. Oh, from the State of Freedom 12-inch by Bunker Jack. Preceding this, the voice of Copper on Machine Code's Iron Mountain. That's from the Everyone's and Nothing's album on UQ Music.

closing the show with another track from our featured label, BMSS, the trance label out of Germany. Inverse Out, How Do You Feel? Preceding this, PVA gave you Sleek Form, that's on Big Dada, taken from the Toner EP. Before that, Bunker Jack, Around the Universe, also on BMSS. I've been Clive Krask, be seeing you.

0: What's your happiness number?
1: Me?
0: Yeah. I'm pretty happy.

0: A squid eating dough in a polyethylene bag is fast and bulbous. Got me?
1: I got you. This is Phil Jones here to tell you about Rock's Rich Tapestry, the left field music show whose name tells you the whole story. It's music of all types and from all eras. The show is sponsored by Mama Cherry Productions. Mama Cherry, the legendary chef whose YouTube channel has got over 600 videos that'll make you want to cook, but also make you laugh at the same time. The show is broadcast twice a month on Tuesday at 6 p.m. and there's also all manner of repeats. So, what do you think about that?
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An hour of the heavy end of rock music featuring the best of new releases and stuff I know you'll love. It's so delightful to finally see a bit of sun, and to celebrate that, I have a whole tote bag full of tracks for you. This week, there's going to be a bit less chat because I've got so much to get through. So, no time to waste. Buckle up and let's get listening.

soon to be touring the UK, including shows in London and Brighton. That was Aussie superstars Thornhill with their most recent single, Mercia. They'll be at the Concord 2 in Brighton on June the 22nd, with Brighton's Evil in support, and at the Brixton Auto Academy on the 27th. 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

And another band I caught very early in their career was Birmingham's Big Special, who are now playing a benefit concert at the Indigo O2 with Public Service Broadcasting in support of bowel cancer and in memory of their superfan, James Borah. That was their new single, Only Free When Sleeping.

The Pretty Reckless are blowing up right now. They have album number 5 coming out in June with a massive world tour that kicks off at the same time. They're taking in the Download Festival with a London date at the end of the tour in January. That was latest single Love Me, and it's clear that plenty do.

I have to confess to being a little sceptical of Lambrini Girls at first. I wasn't sure if I got it. But having seen them live and watched interviews with their hugely impressive frontwoman, Phoebe Lunny, I'm completely hooked. They are an excellent band. Cult of Celebrity is their new single. 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

UK superstars Muse make their long-awaited return with a new album, The Wow Signal, which comes out in June. They're trailing it with a couple of new singles, the first of which is Be With You. Now, if you're at a loss for something to do in Brighton this Sunday on the 3rd of May, I'll be doing my first ever completely live show from Brighton's Hope and Ruin in aid of the Radio Reverb Reverbathon. 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Literally every penny counts. So come on down, say hello. I'll be on air from about 6 and I'll be hanging around afterwards to help out and probably drink beer.

How could I possibly not play a band called Rainbow Kitten Surprise? They're from North Carolina, and 16 is taken from their upcoming new album, Love, Hate, Music Box. And who knew? They're huge. They've got about 3 million monthly listeners. But that's rather fun, and a great name as well.

I recently saw As December Falls on tour, and they're an excellent live band. Following last year's album, Everything's on Fire, But I'm Fine, they have a new standalone single called Teeth.

I mentioned Evil earlier as they're supporting Thornhill. That was Fetch, their latest single. The band are currently working on a new EP to follow last year's breakthrough EP, Brat Metal.

When I interviewed Four last year, we talked about bands to watch out for, and one of the bands they mentioned was Bristol Four-Piece Grandma's House. They've got a brilliant new single, and it's called Dog.

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2: The feeling, the rhythm, and the swinging feel.

0: yes, yes. Hey ho, how you doing, Brighton? Hope you're in the groove. It's Ears Wide Open. Yeah, yeah, down at the Open Market on London Road. Yeah, buzzing down here. Good to see a bit of life going on. Lots of smiley faces, lots of smiley people. And yeah, let's enjoy the good times in Brighton. Yeah, Ears Wide Open. Great selection of electronica. A bit of jazz, a bit of re-edits, some old folky soul, and the Unusual Suspects.
1: And the Swinging Field.

0: yeah. Oh, yeah.
1: I've got to change.
0: We got to change.
1: To carry on.
0: To carry on. Yeah. Just remember, humans, we're all right. Despite the fact what the media tells us, yeah, we're all good. So do the right thing. Always vote with your heart and think only goodness. Don't let the media bash you down and make you into a demon. Yeah, that track, absolutely nothing to do with that. Ike White, Changing Times. Ike White was that was recorded in San Quentin jail. 1976 got released. Just got a repress for Record Store Day. Changing Times, the title of that and the album. Check it out. You might be able to get a copy for the Record Store Day if you're lucky. Yeah, try and find it somehow. Excellent stuff. Played that when I first came on Ears Wide Open. Yeah, love that track. You're listening to Ears Wide Open. If you like what you hear, go to Mixcloud. All the shows are there, ready for your streamage and shareage. Yeah, let's dig into something brand new. Well, a nice little repress of Jean-Luc Ponty, Savannah. Coming out soon. Keep your eyes out for it. A limited edition 12-incher.

Yeah, liking that. Jean-Luc Ponty, Savannah. Originally released 1993, but being repressed on a 12-inch. Vive la Musique record label.

yeah, loving that Stratus and a track called Fireflies. Next track, going to Timbo. Big love.

Yeah, big love, Tim. R.I.P. Yep, big love to the family. Whew. Ears wide open.

yeah. Oh, yeah. That cheers, isn't it? A bit of cosmic lust. We all need a bit of cosmic lust every now and again, don't we? Mass production. Yeah. You're listening to Ears Wide Open. Hope it's enjoying the show. And if you do, go to Mixcloud. They're all there, about 400 shows for streamage. And while I'm here, I just want to say a big thank you to everybody that supported the Reverbathon, those that came down to the Hope and Ruin, those that came down to the studio on the Saturday, and those that threw some money in the pot. 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We are voluntary. 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There is a link there where you can pay us a few shekels to keep us spreading the love. Yeah.

Oh yeah, oh yeah. A bit of squelching going on, love it. This track, Pi Alce, featuring Rico and Caffelli Bandelli. Take a chance, Mr. Fingers, Ambient Acid Dub Retouch. Of course it is. You've been listening to Ears Wide Open. Yeah, one more to play. But remember, every week, live down at the Open Market on London Road. And also 24/7 on Mixcloud. 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

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DAB Plus in the Brighton and Hove area and online, of course. Smart speaker and all that. My name's Mark Johnson. And I'm with you here for 2 hours.

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So after all the excitement of the Reverbathon last weekend, I thought I'd calm things down a bit. Although, of course, you still can donate at RadioReverb.com. And great to see everybody down at the Open Ruin on the Sunday. People saying hello and putting in some money in the jar. Fantastic, fantastic.

What with live shows, repeats, reverbathons, and some other arrangements in previous shows, I haven't been able to pay a nod to Moya Brennan from Clannad, who sadly passed away. So we're going to have a couple of tracks from them. What a voice. What a voice. So in the second hour, I've got two great guests coming in. Atiya Gulay and Wafa Patton from the Mehfil. Mehfil's the Studio Theatre Takeover. We're going to hear a lot about that. That's happening on the 23rd of May. So they're going to fill you in, and then hopefully you'll buy a ticket. Something to look forward to, I tell you. And with all this rushing around on social media, and oh dear, that will be the perfect thing to relax to. So they'll be in about 2 o'clock, or the second hour if you're listening to a repeat. We'll keep things nice and chilled. And a big thanks to Snooper's Paradise, who sponsored my radio show last weekend. Snooper's Paradise of the North Lane, get yourself down there. Some amazing things. Memorabilia a go-go.

So we're going to have a track very shortly from an artist that is now back out on the road doing a tour of the UK and Ireland. I wonder if you can guess. The track is called Valentine Heart. That's coming up very shortly, an acoustic version. An album that was reissued on Record Store Day. Keeping it nice and chilled. Welcome to the show.

Brilliant stuff. Tanita Takaram with a track called Valentine Heart. It's from the acoustic album that's just been reissued on Record Store Day. And she is back touring the UK and Dublin as well. And speaking of Dublin, a lady that was born in Dublin and just represents so many great things about the Gaelic language and Irish music. The sad passing of Moya Brennan on, I think it was the 13th of April. I thought we'd just have a look back. A couple of tracks from her and the band right now.

brilliant sound. A stunning voice. 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The voice of Clannad. The eldest sister, well, nine children in the family. And of course, she does have a very famous sister, Enya. Incredible stuff. What a musical family. The band was formed in 1970. And what the amount of awards that they've won is just incredible. I think it's something like 17 Grammys. Albums won a Grammy and a BAFTA and an Ivor Novello Award as well. A track from the album Sirius, with the vocalist Bruce Horn.

Yeah, taken from the album Sirius. Lovely stuff. The brilliant vocals of Moya Brennan from Clannad, who passed away in April. Just a couple of tracks to pay full respect to Moya Brennan, the eldest of a family of nine. And an artist who's playing in the UK. Sword Massive from Algeria via France.

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My name's Mark Johnson. I'm with you here for 2 hours, Saturdays 1 till 3. We get repeated on Wednesday mornings, 11 till 1, and Friday lunchtimes, 12 till 2.

So an artist that's going to be appearing at this year's We Out Here Festival. You just heard a track from Arthur Berakai, and another one here. Beautiful stuff. And he appears on a new track by Moises Dos Santos. We're going to have that very shortly. That's just been released on Far Out Records. And there's a new Mr. Bongo Volume 8 coming out in a few weeks. Got a couple of advanced tracks from that.

This is taken from, I think it was the follow-up album, second album maybe, from Arthur Verikai. There was a really long gap between the first and second, something like 18 years, I think. Correct me if I'm wrong, dear listener. The album is called Encore. Well worth picking up. Again, Far Out Records.

Oh, yes. Well, so thanks, everyone, for donating to Radio Reverb. We had our fundraiser, the Reverbathon, last weekend. Yes. All great stuff. So here we go, Moises dos Santos. No, that's the wrong track. Making a lot of mistakes today. I can tell you. Proves it's live, doesn't it?

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Yeah, great. And Arthur Verikai, musical director on that one. Linda Dawn on vocals, no doubt. Theo Croker. We really are laid back today, aren't we?

amazing. Adem Acustico, that album is 20 years old now. Such a great album. If you can pick up a copy, you won't be disappointed. Demo Acustico on Far Out Records. And something new on Brownswood.

I described as a channel between Ethiopian traditional music and contemporary core pop gold. Pop gold. They're called Zena, or Zena, Z-E-N-A. They're out on Brownswood Records. And this track is My Love, Your Love. 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In 20 minutes or so, you're going to be chatting to two distinguished guests, Atiya Gourlay and Wafa Patton from Mephiles. About their forthcoming event on the 23rd of May at the Brighton Studio Theatre, part of Brighton Festival.

So in the background, a piece of music, beautiful piece of music from Ravi Shankar and Philip Glass from the album Passages, Raggers in Minor Scale is the name of this track. All will become clear, dear listener.

Yeah, beautiful stuff. Raggers in Minor Scale by Ravi Shankar and Philip Glass, the brilliant Philip Glass. Let's hear this now. Played this many times on programmes before. This is the Bombay Dub Orchestra. 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

Wonderful stuff. Track called Strange Constellations from the Bombay Dub Orchestra. So now we're going to be talking about all things festival, and we're going to start off with a track from last year's festival director, Anushka Shankar. And then we'll be chatting to Atiya Gwei a little later.

0: Wonderful stuff. That was the absolutely brilliant sound of Anushka Shankar. And I have a lovely guest here, Atiya Gourlay from Methil's Space. How are you?
1: Hi, Mark. Lovely. Thank you for inviting me, us again.
0: So your event takes place on the 23rd of May. We're going to talk about that.
1: Yeah.
0: So at the Rose Inn is one of the...
1: On the Saturday, yeah. We've got two events going on. So the 6 p.m. and the 9 p.m. And it's called Shift. So there's two different parts. Shift Octatonic, and I'll talk about that.
0: Yeah.
1: And Shift Marwa. And it's really important, that idea of a shift. We wanted to really... you know, like Anushka Shankar talks about what is it? Yes, it's beautiful, of course.
0: Yeah.
1: But actually, they're artists, and she is trying to get a meaning across.
0: Yeah.
1: So we wanted to talk really about shifts in terms of people, migration, shifts in terms of musicality, shifts in terms of how an artist develops. And so this is curated in London, and their artistic director, Jonathan Mayer, who is the lead sitarist. But also he's really been instrumental in creating these two pieces with us.
0: Well, we're going to hear a piece from Shift right now, which I'm very much looking for. If you want to, 07966216766. If you'd like to text in a question or just enjoy. And this programme does go out and repeat, and it will be repeated next week. So, Atiya, you're going to get the tickets and everything else after. So we're going to hear... this track called Shift, and just bear with me, I'll just bring the sound up. Here we go.

0: tremendous stuff. If you had your headphones as loud as I've got mine, I feel like I'm actually there. So my special guest this week is Tina Gourlay from the Mephiles Space.
1: Hi again.
0: And she's going to tell us about this piece of music in the background and a little bit more background about your organisation.
1: Yeah, so let's talk about the music. It's more fun. I love talking about my organisation. So essentially, I'm reading because we spent quite a lot of time working out how we wanted to describe this.
0: Yeah.
1: So it's called Shift Octatonic. And what we're doing this year is we're doing a specially curated mephil, which means a gathering where music and poetry is performed for a small audience in an intimate setting. Yeah. That's what mephil means. And in this first performance of this new piece, the artistic director of Zero Classical, Jonathan Meyer, he's a sitharist, he's going to lead this experimental approach. You've just heard Robin Christian. He's a fantastic bansuri flute player. And it's all about an experimental approach to use the octatonic scale in a rag setting.
0: Right.
1: And the word shift, there's two pieces. There's shift octatonic and then shift marwa time at 9 p.m. Talking about trying to express the feeling, the migration of that scale that was made popular in the 20th century, actually by European composers who moved from Persia towards the West and then to South Asia. Hmm. And so it's quite a revolutionary set of transpositions within the rag and tal. So it'll be a fantastic, fantastic event at 6 p.m. So you've got Jonathan on the sitar, Robin, you've just heard, on the bansuri, William Rees Hoffman on the sarod, Chandra Chakraborty on vocals, you know, Dabyashis Mukherjee on tabla, and Carmelo Tirado, he's also a tabla player, but he's going to be doing some of this electronics you can hear in the background. And we're going to have some live Kathak dance as well, choreographed by Amina Khayyam. So it's going to be a really vibrant, rich couple of hours.
0: And that first part starts at 6.
1: Yeah.
0: So get there early.
1: You can get there, and then you can go and see Akram Khan, and then you can come back at 9 o'clock. So actually, you could have a whole day of it.
0: Tremendous.
1: And I can talk about Marwa time as well. Yeah. But I mean, go on, Mark, ask me some questions because I won't stop talking.
0: I mean, the event itself, is it, what's the setup? Is it seated or?
1: Yeah, so thank you for asking that. So at the Rose Hill, what we really did was create that sense of that intimate space with a sort of half seated on the floor with rugs. So I bring my rugs from my home. And then there's also chairs around the edge. And we're transposing that same sort of setup to the studio theatre. So there will be some cabaret seating, but you will also be able to sit down on the rugs, bring a cushion, lie down, you know, feel the music, experience what we call the rasa. And the rasa is the emotion of South Asian classical arts. And, you know, it's really important to be in that physical space yourself. When you're relaxed, you really experience it.
0: And if you're not familiar with the piece, this style of music or this culture, I mean, it's a great introduction, isn't it? You don't need to worry or feel.
1: Yeah. I mean, I think that's, we talked about that last year, didn't we? That don't feel, I don't really understand the music. I don't know how a rag, what is a rag? You know, I don't understand the tal, which is the beats or the rhythms. I mean, essentially just come, relax, just feel the music, feel the experience. There might be times where some of the dissonance, it might be unsettling even, you know, in a sense, even with jazz, you have that sense of that dissonance as moments, but that coming together of the different artists. South Asian classical music, even this one, Shift Octatonic, yes, it's curated and created by Jonathan as a piece. There will be a lot of space for improvisation within that context. So you'll still get that feeling of improvisation, which is really, really core to South Asian classical music.
0: Excellent stuff. We're here a little more, and then we'll come back.

0: 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Thanks for your text, Jane. Jane's enjoying the programme. And it's Radio Reverb 97.2 FM, RadioReverb.com, DAB Plus in the Brighton and Hove area, and on TuneIn Radio. You're listening to Slipstream Worldwide Beats, a very chilled and laid-back show this week. And my special guest, Atiyah Gourlay, is in from the Methuels. Now, it's a Methuels takeover on the 23rd, Saturday 23rd of May, as part of the Brighton Festival. And the piece of music we listened to in the background, you're going to tell us a little about
1: that.
0: So this is really,
1: I wanted to put this on to introduce the second performance of that day on Saturday the 23rd of May in the Studio Theatre, calling it the Methuels Studio Theatre Takeover. So this is called Shift Marva Time, so it's keeping still to that theme of shift and migration, described by a presentation of four closely related ragas.
0: Right.
1: So it starts from Marva. This one that we just heard was played on the Bansuri, and it's Hindul, the rag Hindul, which is of a certain time just after sunrise. So that 9 p.m. will be a shift through four different rags, but starting from Marva, which is like a twilight rag, and then shifting through Sohini, Puriya, which is also a twilight. Sohini is just before sunrise, and ending with rag Hindul, which is in the background even now, after twilight, after sunrise. So again, you know, what the idea is to talk about shift and migration in a way through music and the body, you know, really relaxing into it. We know there's a lot of, you know, toxic, you know, chatter, noise about migration.
0: There is, yeah.
1: But this is really inhabiting the beauty of it.
0: Yeah.
1: And the artists will shift fluidly across the rags, drawing connections through the shared tonal scale, which is Marva. So that's why we're calling it Shift Marva. There's a particular tone. But each of those four ragas, they are distinct. They have their own scale. They have their own melody.
0: Yeah.
1: And they will have, you know, lead artists inhabiting and performing that raga to create a sense of feeling of balance and belonging. And again, as the 6 o'clock one, this again, we will be in a space where we curated a space where you can relax, you can sit, there will be cabaret seating, but also you'll be able to sit on the floor, on the rugs, bring a cushion and lie down.
0: Bring a mat.
1: You could bring a mat.
0: Bring a yoga mat.
1: You can bring your yoga mat. Yeah, this is Brighton after all. So this one, I wanted to say some of the names again. You'll have Jason Kalidas on Bansuri. We know him well because he's, you know, connected to Brighton. Akash Parikar on sitar, young British Asian sitar plays. He's amazing.
0: Fantastic instrument.
1: It's a beauty. So we're going to have, definitely, we'll keep that sitar in. You know, we remember Anushka Shankar from the festival last year. Shishir Rao on vocals. Another vocal, Sanchita Pal. You'll have the Dilruba, which is ancient stringed instrument from the Punjab area. Tabla. And again, we'll have Kathak dance as well, choreographed by Amina Kayan.
0: Brilliant.
1: It's really exciting.
0: Fantastic.
1: Please come.
0: Yeah.

0: something about... Hello?
1: Yeah, we're just chatting offline there. And I'm looking forward to this. 25th of... 23rd, sorry. Oh, dear, don't get it on the 25th. You missed it all. I'll give out the details a little later. So on the evening, when you get there for the 6 o'clock, is the 9 o'clock a completely separate thing?
0: Yes, yeah, it's a separate thing. So, yeah, you just have to make sure you click on the right button you're all... I know a lot of people are coming to both, of course. There's a bit of space in the middle. 6 to 7.45-ish, and then go and have a break, come back again at 9.
1: Great stuff. Yeah, so... there's something else you were going to chat about just quickly, because you've got another event happening.
0: Yeah, so I've got another event happening, and this was, we were called up quite recently. So Permit Room in Brighton is connecting with Caravanserai for the Brighton Fringe to do a sort of takeover of the Caravanserai. Celebration, we've described, a celebration of South Asian futurism. Basically just means lots of new artists. We'll have some live electronic South Asian classical music. We'll have a connection in with rock, but again with a nod to South Asian classical music. And some of the artists that were there at the MEFL last year will be performing in the Central Place, and we will be having DJ as well.
1: Right.
0: So we've done a couple of club nights with the MEFL space, which is a new thing. We can come and talk about that another time, Mark.
1: Brilliant. Honestly, come back whenever you want. You're most welcome. So, Tia Gourlay, thank you very much for coming in.
0: And you are welcome.
1: And we'll see you next time.
0: Thanks. See you on the 23rd of May, everybody.
1: Thanks for all your chats. Just been great. Really lovely to have you. And don't forget, dear listener, of course, I'll give out the details towards the end of the programme regarding this fantastic event.
0: Bye.
1: Bye.

I think this is possibly one of our best known tracks. We're also going to have a track very shortly of her tribute, if you like, to Celia Cruz. And then a track from her Talking Heads album. Oh, yes. And a big thanks to Atiya Gorle. We always get good guests on this show. That's a good thing. Always good guests.

fantastic stuff. Angelique Kidjo. We'll be coming to Brighton on the 16th of May. Part of her tour and part of the Brighton Festival. Playing in Paris on the 12th, Luxembourg on the 13th, and Brighton on the 16th.

So it's taken from her album Once in a Lifetime. Or rather, that track. Oh, guys, so many mistakes. The album is called Remaining Light. David Byrne. David Byrne commented, what a great version. She's played at the Brighton Dome before. There's a lot of audience participation, I tell you. A great, great live act.

0: me chamar o vento.
1: Oh yes, brilliant stuff. Ah, Talking Heads.

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I think that was the Brian Eno. Is that the first one he produced? Oh, who cares? Haha. In the background, Ubuntu, track from Mr. Bongo Volume 8, which will be out. I don't think it's out until late June.

our second track from the Mr. Bongo Volume 8, The Silvers. I wish I could talk to you, baby. It's a Kenny Dope edit.

don't forget, of course, the Methfields Studio Theatre takeover is on the 23rd of May. And thanks to everybody that contributed to the, or donated to the Radio Reverb Reverbathon. 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

And a big thanks to Melita Dennett and also Gav. Gav the man. For all their techie stuff last weekend. That's it. I'll see you next time. Thanks for listening. Stay tuned to Reverb.

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Welcome to the Sound Laboratory. I'm Clive Krask, starting with Medicine and Duty. From the Brighter Past Impressions album that came out in 2015 on Foolproof Projects, Badger Watching.

This is Ugly Animal with Scientific Approach from their Panic Button album, also on Foolproof Projects from 2015. You just heard Iris Gareth's composition, constructed from isolationist pieces by Kev Hopper, Tiger Sonic, The Stinking Badger and Keith Molinar, entitled 043136781. And that's taken from the various artists' compilation Self-Isolating Congregation on Linear Obsessional, which you can get free through Bandcamp. 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

Shingami's son. Platform 01. It's taken from the Terroir Abstrait, Drones and Soundscapes, Volume 1 LP that came out on City Noises way back in February 2015, which is our archive zoo this week. Coming up in a moment, a classic track by Herbert Eimert and Robert Beyer, Klangstudie 2.

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I'm

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This is Craig Birrell from the Untitled EP. It's got a great cover on Temporize ARP 06. Prior to that, Mark Muir, Ian Paxson and Ali Wynn Stanley gave you A15, B16, C16. That's from the Safe House Lockdown Sessions, released by Safe House Improvisation. 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You know, it makes sense in these difficult times.

this piece is entitled Crush Me. From the Ruin LP by Prequel Tapes, on the Mannequin label. Part of that, Matt Atkins produced the piece Through Four Rooms, featuring the isolation recordings of Net, Jeffrey Larson, Marcus H. Soiled, and Brighton's very own Paul Camassia Morgan. Before that, Craig Birrell with ARP06, as previously mentioned. In a couple of minutes' time, we'll be closing this edition of the Sound Laboratory with a track from the Safehouse Lockdown Sessions collection released by Safehouse Improvisation, which you can find on Bandcamp. This time, Alistair Strachan, James Tranmer and Gus Garside with A22B1C3. I've been Clive Krusk. 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Be seeing you.

Welcome back to Noah's Archive here on Radio Reverb. Today we are mixing up the formula somewhat with a London reggae special, exploring the subgenres of rocksteady, lovers rock and dub. Originating in Jamaica, these sounds were brought over by the Windrush generation, who arrived from the Caribbean as well as other Commonwealth countries between the years of 1948 and 1973. Today we are going to run through the selection chronologically, kicking off with some rocksteady, and the first track we're going to hear is Love Me Forever by the Mighty Vikings, released in 1968 on the iconic Trojan Records.

That was Love Me Forever by the Mighty Vikings. Next up is American singer Joya Landis, who was born in Mound City, Kansas in 1936. She was famous for her rocksteady and ska recordings, made with Duke Reed in Jamaica. Trojan Records was launched by Island Records in 1968 to showcase the output of Duke Reed himself, one of the most popular and successful producers of the ska and rocksteady era. This is When the Lights Are Low, released in 1970.

That was Joya Landis with When the Lights Are Low. Coming in next is Stranger Cole with Everyday Tomorrow, released on British reggae label Camel in 1970. This is Noah's Archive on Radio Reverb with an old school reggae and dub special, also available on DAB Plus and online at radioreverb.com.

That was Every Day Tomorrow by Stranger Cole, released in 1970. I heard this track at the Royal Sovereign pub in Clapton earlier this year, and it's really stuck with me. We've got Stranger Cole up again, and it's crying every night, these eyes.

I just couldn't help myself put two of his tracks in. They're both such special tracks, and that was Stranger Cole, Crying Every Night, These Eyes from 1971. Shout out to Doc Murdoch and the Deptford Dub Club crew for being a defining force in my life the last couple of years. Without them, I probably wouldn't be recording this show today, so big up. Next up is Fever by Junior Biles and King Melodious, released on Pama Records in 1972.

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This month is a London special exploring the subgenres of reggae of rocksteady, lovers rock, roots and dub.

We just heard Fever by Junior Biles and King Melodious. Now it's time to move into the dub territory. It's the Revolutionaries with Kunta Kinte Dub from 1974, released on Channel 1, who remain one of the most established and long-running sound systems in the UK today. They've played at Notting Hill Carnival every single year since 1983. This is Kunta Kinte Dub.

That was the sound of the Revolutionaries with Kunta Kinte Dub, taken from the Channel 1 archives. Coming in next is the godfather of Rocksteady, with a song that paid tribute to the genre. The name Rocksteady came from a popular dancing style that matched the new music. This new genre followed on from where ska left off and was the precursor to reggae in the 1960s. The godfather of rock, Alton Ellis, moved to London in the 1970s and remained living here until he died in 2008. Here he is with Rocksteady from 1977.

That was the godfather of Rocksteady with the same titled track, Alton Ellis. Coming in is the Congos with Row Fisherman.

That was The Congos with Roe Fisherman. 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You're locked in to an old school reggae and dub London special. Check out Mixcloud for the rest of the past archives. Following up is Israel Vibration with Ball of Fire, released on Top Ranking Records in Jamaica in 1978.

Ball of Fire takes us into the next decade now, turning the page on the 70s and into the 80s. And that takes us all back into the Dubwise sounds with one of my favourite producers of all time. It's The Scientist.

That was Scientist with Seconds Away, a 1980 release on the UK-based Greensleeves Records. Next up is one of my all-time favourite songs. It's The Scientist once again with Your Teeth in My Neck.

0: Your Teeth in My Neck by the one and only Scientist. We introduce Prince Jammy next, also known as King Jammy. This one is Conspiracy on Neptune, pulled from the 1982 album Prince Jammy Destroys the Invaders.
1: King Tubbies and Prince Jammy destroy this peace in vain.

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Today we've been taking a dive into the sounds of the Windrush generation, music from Jamaica brought over the Atlantic to London between the 1940s and the 70s. We've been on a chronological journey through Rocksteady, Roots, Lovers Rock and Dub. And the penultimate track of today's show is a Lovers Rock track by aptly named The Lovejoys. And the song is called All I Can Say.

That Was All I Can Say by The Love Joys from 1983. We've come to the last track of today's show. Here's one more to squeeze in because we still have a little bit of time left. And we're going against the chronological order, taking it back to 1968 for the final one. Here's Keith and Tex with Let Me Be The One. I hope you've enjoyed today's show. Sending love.

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2: You are listening to the Brighton Book Club on Radio Reverb 97.2 FM, a show about books and writing in Brighton and beyond. On the show today, we have got three Brighton-based writers, poet Maria Kuhu talking about her debut poetry collection, Multiple Exposures. Alice Wright joins us to discuss her new gothic novel, Lie Quietly. And Darren Kay comes back to the show to talk about the latest instalment of his Brightonians trilogy and also gives you a free audiobook. The brilliant Althea Wolfe joins us to talk about this year's Brighton Book Festival from the 17th to the 21st of June this year. Their lineup is bigger and better than ever with loads of free events and the wonderful Zadie Smith opening the festival. I cannot recommend going along enough. You can follow us on Instagram at BTN Book Club, where we will put details of everything we discussed in the show. And you can download the Brighton Book Club as a podcast from wherever you get yours. Enjoy the show. Maria Kuhu has been living in Brighton for almost a decade. Active on the poetry and spoken word scenes here, she is originally from Romania, and her writing revolves around questions of identity, belonging, displacement, and memory. Her first full-length poetry collection, Multiple Exposures, was published in March 2026 by Sussex-based indie press Flight of the Dragonfly. It is a deep dive into her lived experience, and it weaves a thread through three of the themes that preoccupy her. What it's like to live life as a migrant and all the struggles that come with that experience. The uneasy complexities of historical and familial hereditary, historical trauma, ruptures from identity. And how to find closure and embrace a new identity / home through love, community and finding one's place in nature. Maria, welcome to the Brighton Book Club.
3: Thank you, Anna. So good to be here.
2: Congratulations on the publication of your debut poetry collection. How does it feel to have your work out into the world?
3: Thank you. It's very exciting. It's a dream come true for sure. I feel like in some ways this has been many, many years in the making. It didn't take that long to write it and to get it to publication, but in some ways this has been brewing for a very long time. So it's just the crowning of all of my efforts so far, and I'm very, very pleased.
2: So what's your writing process as a poet? Do you do a lot of thinking before you do a lot of writing? Are you constantly making notes?
3: That is a very good question. That's a very hard question to answer because it really depends from poem to poem and from project to project. I am often quite a reactive writer, so I will react to things that have happened to me in the moment or things that I have witnessed or what I've read on the news. But sometimes I also take a much longer time to think about what I would like to communicate in a specific poem or a project. So yeah, it depends. It's a mix of having the idea just in the moment and jotting it down and then coming back to it later to edit it and really thinking about, oh, what form do I want this to take? What imagery do I want to use? How will it shape up eventually? So it's again, maybe that's not the answer that you were looking for, but that's how it is for me.
2: I'd love to hear a couple of your poems and if possible, like a little bit about the story behind them.
3: Sure. I tried to pick a couple of poems, one longer, one slightly shorter. So we'll see how it goes. The first one is one that's sort of very near and dear to my heart, that seems to be a favorite with everybody who comes across it, probably for different reasons. And it's a poem that I wrote in response to getting this slightly weird, slightly off-putting question sometimes from people, because sometimes in conversation, people will pick up on the fact that I have an accent and then they will ask me where my accent is from. And then we go on and on from that. And sometimes I've had this thing where I tell people where I'm from and that I've been living in Britain for quite a long time. It comes up to, I think it's like 18 years now or something like that. And then someone will sometimes ask me, do you love it here? Which is, it strikes me as a kind of a, I understand where the question comes from, but also there's an assumption that if you've moved to a place and you've been living there for quite a long time, it must be because everything's peachy and there's nothing you dislike, where in reality, the situation is a lot more complicated, I think, for pretty much everybody. So I wrote this poem. It's called Do You Love It Here? And I wrote it sort of as a dedication to everybody who's ever asked me if I love it here. Do you love it here? I love the hands of a lover who once wrote to me, I want to bask in your light. I keep that postcard still. It shows me the way. When I hold it, I pray her hands have never ceased to write love. I love the sky on bleary-eyed mornings, tinged with fog and promise, the way it pulls itself up from the trees, gently so as not to startle their leaves. I love how yesterday's hungover rain clings to the grass, how his dreams stick to the pillow at 6 a.m. That's why he never remembers them, and why poems tumble out of me before the first coffee, my little secret. How my friend jolts me out of sadness with a haiku. Autumn is coming. Where has summer gone again? London on Sunday. I have even learned to love how my name falls off your lips, consonants akimbo, vowels all but muted, like a contortionist greeting the circus crowds, like I've become someone else here. Maybe I have. Even so, I could never learn to love the silence when a girl kept her head down and her eyes turned inwards and still couldn't escape the violence of laughter crashing against the secret softness between her shoulder blades, how men with teeth in their eyes devoured her as other tongueless men looked on dining vicariously. I could never love the posters draped over bus stops that shouted, "Your home is here. Apply before the deadline. Apply so we can all pretend you belong." I do not love how winter makes short work of the sun, how its bite lingers for months tormenting the sea, or how the stars seem more remote here, their brightness faded such that I've forgotten the story they once told. I cannot love the distance laid out between people that I'm not strong enough to cross. That must be why so many train for marathons, to learn to get closer to someone or to something they aren't sure they can love. So yeah, I'm sure you picked up on a reference there. Just in the sort of wake of the Brexit vote, there were these in Brighton, at least, there were these big posters at the bus stops everywhere that were telling people, "This is your home. Apply EU citizens. I mean, this is your home. Apply before the deadline. Apply for like indefinite leave to remain." Mm-hmm. So that stuck with me as an image, and the second poem that I'm going to read is very short. It's called Homeward, and it's sort of towards the end of the collection. Homeward. Bury me how I lived, at crossroads, arms outstretched, pointing to my two homes, reaching though never grasping, a crucifixion fixed in perpetuity. Settle my soul beneath the throb of searching feet. That's it for now.
2: Thank you. Yeah. They are gorgeous. Thank you. Gorgeous poems. I was completely transported. So I love the name, Maria, of your collection, Multiple Exposures. Mm. Why did you call it this?
3: Thank you for asking and for picking up on that. So Multiple Exposures references multiple exposure photography, which is the sort of photographs where you sort of have two or three images superimposed over one another, and you have an interesting layered effect that makes it feel almost like it's a moving image, or even set in several places at once. And I picked the name and the inspiration because I thought, well, first of all, the experience of being a migrant, and more so in my case, a migrant who writes in a language that is not the language that I grew up speaking, is a multi-layered experience. You can't just express it through one image or one very specific theme. So I thought that would fit the book. And then the book itself is structured in three sections, exploring those different themes that you mentioned when you so kindly introduced me, that are sort of interlaced with each other. The theme of navigating the world as a migrant, of your family inheritance in terms of family, how the family history and the family trauma that a person may have inherited, and then how one can navigate their way through all of these different bits and pieces of identity, hence multiple exposures.
2: That was a brilliant answer. That's very satisfactory. Thank you so much. So I am not going to ask you if you love it in Brighton, obviously, but you've been here for a while now, and I'd really like to know what it's like to be a poet here.
3: It's very interesting. I do actually love it in Brighton. Obviously, there's always something, right? If you've lived anywhere long enough, there's always something that you're not going to fully enjoy. You start to see the cracks, so to speak. But being a writer here has been a great experience and very fulfilling. I think Brighton is a great place to be a writer or just an artist or a creator in general, just because there's such a diverse and welcoming community. And I've had the pleasure of attending several open mics, both online and in person, that were based in Brighton, and everybody is just so wonderful and so encouraging and supportive. And again, there's that diversity of voices and perspectives that is really important to me to be able to witness and to access, because without it, I feel that you can't really supercharge your creativity.
2: Absolutely. Thank you so much for joining us, Maria. How can we find and follow you and buy a copy of Multiple Exposures?
3: Thank you so much for having me. If anybody wants to follow me and get updates about my work, any upcoming open mics or publications, I am on Instagram and my handle is MariaC_PhD. So my first name, Maria, first letter of the surname C_PhD. And if anybody did want to buy my book, you can find it online on the Flight of the Dragonfly website, and order it online through them. Or for anybody who's based in Brighton, there is limited stock of signed copies of Multiple Exposures at Kemptown Bookshop, the Stanley Road department store, which is in the South Lanes, and at City Books.
2: Thank you so much for joining us.
3: Thank you again for having me.
2: Hove-based writer Alice Wright's latest book, Lie Quietly, is out now with Vine Leaves Press. This is a dark, gothic, twisty novel which had me absolutely glued to it, and I read it in one sitting. Here's the blurb. Webber's Bridge hides more than secrets. It harbours the dead. 1959, childhood friends Jack and Annie are bound by a love as wild and untamed as the moors that surround them. But the close-knit village of Robber's Bridge still clings to the old ways, and not everyone wishes the young couple well. When jealousy festers and dark superstition takes hold, a single act of malice shatters their future and sets in motion a tragedy that will echo for decades. 2009. Hannah and her husband arrive in Robber's Bridge, searching for a fresh start before their baby is born. Annie's long-abandoned childhood home seems perfect until the house begins to whisper its secrets. The locals turn cold, strange events unfold, and the walls themselves seem steeped in grief. As Hannah digs into the past, she uncovers something vengeful that refuses to rest. Alice, welcome to the Brighton Book Club and congratulations.
0: Thanks so much. It's great to be here.
2: Can you tell me, please, where the idea for Lie Quietly first came to you? I know it's been a long time in the making.
0: Yes, it has. About 10 years ago, I was driving along the seafront, obviously living locally, and it was a beautiful day, really sunny, it was really sparkly. And I was listening to quite an old song by All About Eve called Never Promise Anyone Forever. And it was quite disquieting. It was a little off kilter. The words were a little bit, a little worrying, uncertain about not feeling safe in your home, looking in the mirror but not seeing your face. And, you know, there's a comfy sort of cozy atmosphere. There's a dog and a cat, but there's something not quite right. And it just sort of made me feel that there was, it was a real sort of like disconnect between how sunny and lovely the world was around me, and yet all I could hear was this sort of like disquiet about being unsafe in your house and worrying about what was in your home. And it should be a place of comfort, but there was something going on underneath. And it just reminded me of books that I'd read that I liked, that disquiet. And I just thought, and things just started coming to me. And I thought, oh, I'm going to write a book. I'm going to write a book to try and capture this feeling. And so that's where it came from. But I was actually able to pull on real life experiences, because believe it or not, but whether or not you believe in ghosts, I don't even know if I still believe in ghosts or not, but I actually lived in a haunted house when I was a student. And so some of the scenes in the book I actually pulled from my real life experiences of what I'd seen, so that actually sort of made it sort of quite real for me, and actually made it sort of feel authentic because it actually had happened.
2: Gosh, that's absolutely terrifying, because I mean, this book is genuinely scary. Like, I was nervous turning off the light at night after reading it. What kind of gothic authors inspired you?
0: So I love books that, what I don't like is the real kind, I don't like horror and gore. What I like is that creeping sense of dread as things kind of sort of escalate and get worse and you reveal things. So for me, I love books like, I love The 13th Tale by Diane Setterfield. I love Sarah Waters, and who else do I like? I really love Sarah Perry. That kind of sort of like just things that are just a little, you know, a little off kilter, makes you feel a bit unsure. You know, I used to read a lot of Daphne du Maurier when I was younger, and obviously the Bronte sisters and things like that. So yes, that's what I like. I don't like that real in your face, you know, the undead are running at you with knives. I like just sort of, you're not sure, you've heard something, it's at the corner of your eye, it's just in the back of your mind, that kind of feel.
2: Can we hear an extract, please, Alice?
0: Yes, of course. I'll read from just the first prologue, which is an introduction to the characters who are living in the past, Jackie and Annie. And I'm running, but not too fast. I might want to get caught quite soon. Still, I'm quick enough to feel the breeze lift the hair from my face as I race across the field. The grass flattens beneath my bare feet as I run. Faster now, I can hear him not far behind me, and I need to get to the woods so my parents won't see what I know is going to happen, what I want to happen. They could be looking down at us right now from the back windows of our house, watching me run, watching him follow. My breath starts coming on quicker now, but it's not only the running making me pant. I hear him laughing behind me, lazily laughing, louder and louder, and the excitement twists harder inside me. Trees cross over my head as I reach the woods, the light switching back and forth from too bright to shadow so that my eyelids close over black and gold as I pass under the branches. Pressing on harder now, I throw an excited scream behind me. He'd like to think I was a bit scared. He'll be liking the chase, I know. He hears me and roars my name back like a challenge. The animal sound of it rushes at me hard, pushes me on with a squeal. He's coming much closer, closer, even faster, and the thrill of it is now sharp and hard in my stomach. He's never shouted my name like that before. He sounds stronger and larger, older than I know he is. If I can just get to the clearing before him, I could turn and stop him with my hands, see his eyes, see that he's still just a boy, my boy. And so I run faster. Twigs take my hair and snap at my cheek as I go. Hands outstretched, I grab at the air of the clearing and pull myself into it. The roots of the trees that ring this small open space make the ground uneven, and I'm unsteady. I slow to turn, but he's outrun me, of course. His fast hands reach me before I can see his face, and they go tight about my waist. We're down in the dust. My dress is up around my knees. Breathless, face down in the dirt, I grip the ground in front of me, inching forward out of his fast fingers. He's fallen over me, dirty knees either side of my kicking feet, which he quietens by sitting on them. And then there's another laugh, but it's a quieter one. It's a laugh I recognise, and I can take another breath, easier. It's still him, still our game. He's not changed. Hands are now gripping the back of my legs, and I feel the rough fingers on my sticky skin as he pulls himself up. The weight of his body settles me into the rough ground. He stretches and stills me. I say his name into the ground. He whispers mine. Cool breath lifts the skin on the back of my neck and shivers over my scalp. His hands are now either side of my head, and his face is in my hair, breathing it in, nipping at my neck, the rumble in his mouth. He smells like leather, like horses, and I can feel the bones in his trousers pressing into me, pressing my own hips down, and I press back up to meet him. He pushes further down so I can feel the hardness of him at my behind, feel the solid shape of him through our clothing, my own breath coming faster. It makes a noise I haven't heard before in my throat. Jack, I warn with a whisper that disappears into the earth beneath my lips. He laughs again very quietly into my ear, and his hand reaches down to pull something from within his clothing. I stiffen, holding a thrilled breath. Is he loosening his trousers? But the hand comes back up now and reaches for my own. No, Annie, this is not our time. He works the fingers of my fist apart to press a screw of paper into them before jumping back off, and I feel my own body spring up from the ground as the weight of him is snatched away. The disappointment that follows the relief is just as quick. A rush of steps and I hear him running away again, running and shouting, calling my name loudly through the woods over and over. I roll onto my back in time to see flights of birds taking off through the trees and into the sky, disturbed by his noise, disturbed by the sound of my name sung like a song. Annie, Annie, Annie. Lying on my back, I unfold the scrap and hold it up so the sunlight shines through his scrawl. So many letters rarely seen. I didn't even know he could write so many. The promise is forever. J.A. The words curl black and white back and forth across the paper. A cold palm places itself onto my chest and brands me with a chill as I read them. It's a challenge, but I'm not scared. I love him. I've loved him since my blue eyes met his black ones. I press the paper against my eyes now, and the ink smears over my lids and fingers as I breathe the words in once more. Then I place it tight under my skirt where it rubs the skin over my hip all the way home. Later, I'll hide it under my mattress and will read it every night. Every night, I can promise that too. I know that nothing could keep us apart.
2: Thank you so much, Alice. It's so beautifully written and beautifully read. I'd love to know what it's like having your book out in the world, because, you know, I know that you worked on it for over a decade and suddenly people can buy it and read it and have opinions about it.
0: Yeah, it's a real, it's an odd feeling because it's something that you've had personally for so long and you've sort of teared over it for so long just by yourself or with an editor or with an agent or with a reader, and just very few people have talked about it with you. And it was a very small group of people who I felt sort of had ownership of it. Mm-hmm. But then, of course, as soon as it's out, everyone can read it and tell you what they think of it, and all these little things that you felt quite personally responsible for, suddenly other people have opinions about. And it's been really interesting. It does make you feel nervous. It makes you feel vulnerable. But I mean, thankfully for me, I've been very lucky in that I've had some very, very good reviews and most people seem to really like it. I've had lots of lovely support on social from Instagram and TikTok reviewers and lovely reviews on Goodreads and Amazon, which has been really lovely to read. And at first, those first few weeks when it's out, you're just constantly refreshing, looking for people, what they're saying about it. You know, you can't help it. Now I just feel a bit more sort of comfortable that it's been out a few months. And it's been well received. So it's been up and down, but it's odd not to have it still unfinished, unreleased, because you sort of feel like you should still be doing something with it, even though I was working on it for so long and had so many rewrites and ups and downs and many years where I didn't do anything with it at all. So yeah, it's odd to think that it's finished, if that makes sense.
2: Absolutely. So you are obviously based in Brighton, and you've spoken a bit, you know, before about getting inspiration from looking at the sea and this real contrast, you know, in feeling between the music and the atmosphere. What else inspires you about Brighton?
0: Well, actually, funnily enough, while I was writing this, I did go to Preston Manor to do the ghost walk. To see if I could get some kind of sort of feeling or inspiration, and that was actually quite good fun, really. But as I say, though, I took more inspiration from my own haunted house, which I actually did see something happening. I didn't at Preston Manor, but yes, I mean, I think this is a good city for creativity and writing, and I feel like you know, you meet a lot of people who are interested in what you're doing. And when I've been able to sort of speak to people about it, they've always been very, you know, interested and feel sort of like they've, other people have got books in them as well, and they want to talk about what they're doing. And I do love that. And, you know, and I have spent a lot of time writing in various pubs and cafes all around the cities of Brighton and Hove, which has always been very useful. And I enjoyed a lot more sometimes than writing at home. I've written on the beach, which has been lovely when I've been able to do that. And not always in the sun. I always sometimes find that when the beach is really stormy, it can be really quite inspiring and quite a good place to be, actually, I think, sometimes have a good think.
2: Absolutely. So what's next for you, Alice? What are you working on?
0: So, you know, a lot of people have, you know, as soon as you've written one book, they always say, "What are you writing your next one?" When I was having down times with Lie Quietly and I was waiting for feedback from my agent or editor or publishers, I would start work on other things just to try and keep the creativity going. So I have written a second novel, very similar to the first in that it is a dual timeline with a haunting attached to it and another love story, because I do like the love story element of it. I like that juxtaposed alongside the haunting. And obviously the piece that I read was very much about the two young lovers in the book. And I find that I like the sort of the real sort of difference between when you have kind of like an emotional weight of a love story. I think it adds more to the haunting because there's a lot more to lose. Mm. So, And actually, when I got my agent, she bought into the love story before she bought into the haunting of the story. So I found that actually I've enjoyed writing both elements to it. So the second novel is called His Hotel Room and is very similar, as I say, in that, but it's a completely different setting and obviously different characters. But what I do like to try and do is that the reason I like dual timelines is because when you're writing in the future and the past, you can almost do that kind of like ping pong between the timelines where you reveal things that have happened in the past and the future people find out what's mm-hmm. happened. And you can kind of like almost do like little seeds between each one. So in Lie Quietly, what I really enjoyed was leaving clues in the past that people in the present day were able to find. And so I've tried to do that again with my second one. But I think, as I say, it's been such a long time. I'm not sort of holding out much hope for it to be released anytime soon, as I still need to do quite a lot of work on it. And as I say, it is something that I don't just get in there and bash out thousands and thousands of words all at one time. I do sort of take my time a little bit on it. So fingers crossed, watch this space. Hopefully I'll release another one soon. But the response to Lie Quietly has been so nice that maybe I should.
2: Thank you so much, Alice. I mean, I definitely think you should. How can anyone listening find and follow you and get their hands on a copy of your book?
0: So Lie Quietly is out everywhere. You can buy books. It's available as a physical copy and also as an e-reader copy, which you can buy in all the usual places. So Amazon, Waterstones, etc. But you can also buy it from my publisher, which is Vine Leaves Press.
2: Thank you so much for joining us.
0: Thanks for having me.
2: Friend of the show, Brighton-based writer Darren Kay, is back with a new book, The Brightonians Find Their Voice. It is the final instalment of his Brightonians trilogy. So here is the blurb before we bring Darren on. Who could be behind the bizarre death threat sent to Brighton and Hove's first elected mayor? After a closely fought contest, there is certainly no shortage of suspects. But with the 80th birthday of the city's oldest drag queen and the queer wedding of the year to prepare for, the show must go on. Set almost 50 years after the assassination of San Francisco's trailblazing gay politician Harvey Milk, The Brightonians Find Their Voice draws comparisons between these two famously queer cities by the sea as it traces LGBTQ plus culture from the mid-70s to the present day. From the decade that witnessed the birth of the gay rights movement to the one where so much of what was achieved is under attack. But before our fabulously flawed Brightonians can make a stand against those wishing to rob them of their hard-won freedoms, they must first stop fighting with each other. Darren, welcome back.
4: Well, thank you for having me. This is great.
2: This is the final book in the trilogy. How does it feel?
4: It just feels like it's just come full circle. What I've really enjoyed about writing the trilogy has been able to sort of tell queer history, but through the lens of a confident queer community in Brighton today. And because the first one had flashbacks to the 1960s, sort of just before, the change in the law in 67. And then the last one, because I wrote it sort of through lockdown, it had these parallels to the 80s and that other pandemic. And so there was obviously a big gap, the 70s. I hadn't talked about the 70s. And so when you said, what was it like writing the last book? It's just been brilliant to be able to fill in that chunk of queer history that I actually think is not really talked about. You know, the 70s hasn't really, particularly in Britain, not really being covered. So, I think in novels anyway, and I think it's been, it's been great to be able to research that and then bring it to life in the last installment.
2: So I'd love to know, actually, as someone, with a real interest and expertise in queer history, why you decide to fictionalise your books rather than write kind of straight nonfiction?
4: It's a good question. I mean, I think one thing is I think you all know what your wheelhouse is. And my background was advertising. I was a copywriter. And basically, when you're a copywriter in advertising, you are creating stories for brands. So I felt that moving into creative writing into fiction was just, a step in that way. I think also there are so many brilliant people doing nonfiction, particularly in Brighton. My really, really good friend, Alf LaFloic, who's been so central to all the three books, even providing me with information about the Magic Farm before he'd even published the Magic Farm, and saying, Darren, you really need to sort of fictionalize this. I don't want to step on other people's toes. I think that people, there are some people who are just so much better at that type of writing, and it is a different type of writing. You really do need to cross the T's, dot the I's in a way that I don't think I've got that kind of brain.
2: Absolutely. Can we hear some? I would love to hear an extract.
4: Oh gosh, yeah. As you've said, it starts with the assassination attempt of the new mayor. And what's quite interesting, Anna, is when we first started talking about this, I wanted this to go out on the 7th of May, because that was when we were, as a county in Sussex, going to be electing our first mayor. Now, as you know, that's now been postponed for 2 years, which actually at first was a bit, and then I thought, well, actually, this gives me an opportunity, because an independent candidate, particularly a gay candidate, would have a much better chance of winning a mayoral election if it was just Brighton and Hove. So I fictionalised it. So it's not the whole of Sussex anymore. It's actually just Brighton and Hove. And one of the things that that Cameron, the main character, really wants to do, he becomes obsessed with Harvey Milk. You know, you mentioned it in the blurb, and so this really this extract I'm gonna read is one of the ways that he's really practicably really taken on board the whole Harvey Milk sort of persona. So basically, the cornerstone of Cameron's campaign up until this point, this is all you need to know, is he has decided that he's going to reopen the Lost Loos of Brighton. I think, you know, one of the things that I don't know, I said that I interviewed a lot of older queer people before I started this novel. And one of the things that came over again and again was like, that where are the loos? There's no loos in Brighton anymore. There used to be one on every street corner. You know, and I thought, this is brilliant. I can really sort of, you know, I can really use

0: displaying quite a mastery of fence sitting, a skill that would no doubt come in handy should he actually win the upcoming election. How about stools, not pigeons? It's a bit clever, don't you think? Challenged Josh. Not critters, then, volleyed Cameron. Nah, it's too American, came the response. Highlights the pest aspect, though. Less than 48 hours after the test run for the Lost Lose Tour, the focus of Cameron's election campaign had moved on to his latest manifesto pledge to rid the city of pigeon poo. Inspired by what George claimed was an infestation on a biblical scale, more than just the rantings of an old man, Josh's internet searches had not only confirmed that pigeon populations were increasing worldwide, but their feces carried over 30 diseases. Yet like their poo, which Josh had also discovered should be correctly referred to as pigeon guano, the subject was far from black and white. In fact, as with a lot of political issues, it was an extremely grey area. And similar to pigeon guano, there was a generous smattering of green as well. For one thing, while pigeons were categorised as pets, because they were also birds under the Wildlife and Countryside Act 1981, they were considered to be a protected species. As such, the recommendation was to stay ahead of the problem with various preventative measures, such as plastic spikes and netting. Though for the more theatrically minded, there was also the deterrent of keeping your own hawk. And while even Cameron thought this was a step too far, in addition to providing grants for homeowners to protect their properties using the recommended methods that didn't involve birds of prey, he was convinced there was a case for the change in law too. But why was Cameron so obsessed with them? In short, the answer was Harvey Milk's headline-grabbing policy around dog poo. Regularly hitting the top spot in surveys asking what San Franciscans were most concerned about, Milk had sponsored a bill requiring dog owners to clean up after their pets. But more than riding the tide of popular unrest on the subject of doggy don'ts, Milk had used the initiative to spearhead his campaign against urban decline in general, claiming that dog poo was symbolic of the decrease in civic mindedness facing all big cities. Indeed, according to the crib notes, which Cameron had on his phone, Milk had once suggested that the person who could solve the problem of dog poo could make it all the way to becoming president. And while Cameron's political ambitions weren't quite as lofty, his pledges around public loos did smack of Milk's philosophy that it was government's job to solve people's problems. Unfortunately for Cameron, Brighton's many thousands of dog owners, greatly increased since lockdown, were by and large respectful of the laws on this matter. As for pigeons, now that was a different kettle of fish altogether, and one that united Brightonians and Hervarians across the political spectrum. How best to sell his idea to potential voters was precisely what he and Josh had been doing all morning. But sadly, as with the thousands of brainstorms that Cameron had endured throughout his many years in advertising, after its initial torrent, the fountain of ideas had ebbed away to almost nothing until... YOLO! Cried Josh, passing his phone to his boss. Oh, I haven't seen that in years, howled Cameron. The that in question was the opening credits of a 1970s cartoon called Dastardly and Muttley in their flying machines, in which the pair would spend each episode trying to catch a satchel-carrying pigeon by whatever means possible, usually involving some air-defying contraption or other. While Cameron couldn't recall whether the couple had ever managed to stop the pigeon, the tune was as memorable as a nursery rhyme. Stop the pigeons, that's it, enthused Josh. We could certainly allude to it, though I'm not sure the campaign coffers would stretch to the rates, said ex-admin Cameron, shooting down the ire before it could take flight. Shame, it would have been perfect, mumbled Josh dejectedly. Once again, the brainstorm fell short of its name, turning first to a thought shower and then into a mere drizzle. Yet it was in the silence that inspiration finally came. Coo! Coo! Cheeky bits. Bloody Morkiners, said Cameron, leaping to his feet and banging on the window to scare off the offending pigeon that had landed on a table outside Adam's Cafe, HQ for Cameron's campaign. Coo fucking cooter, you too, he added as the bird got the message and flew off. Coo, cried Josh, the sound that pigeons make. Oh, fuck, said Cameron, knowing immediately where his young friend was going. Lose, not coos, they both shouted at the same time.
1: Darren, thank you so much for that. This book makes a comparison between San Francisco and Brighton. Can you tell us a bit more about what parallels you drew from there?
0: Oh, gosh. I mean, one of the reasons I moved to Brighton in the first place

0: this was because I felt it reminded me so much of Armistead Maupin's Tales of the City. And I think when you think about those books and my books, there are comparisons in that Brighton from the 50s became a bit of a magnet for queer people. And as you read in the book, in the 70s, it had a thriving queer community. I mean, the number of pubs that were in town, and they weren't in St. James's Street, they were more in what's now the Lanes. And San Francisco in the 70s, I think, has so many similarities with Brighton now. I think San Francisco has changed quite a bit from the 70s. I think it's, but even Armistead Maupin says himself, it's become much more sort of corporate. In the 70s, it was very much a center of sort of hippies, of free thinking. The b very beginnings of the queer movement was in San Francisco. And so I think that the comparisons with San Francisco in the 70s and Brighton now are very, very similar. I think Brighton has very much embraced not just the LGB but the T as well. And I think it's really uplifting to be in a city that that is so inclusive like that. It's also by the sea. And I think that that I think any seaside resort gives it that kind of a sort of otherworldliness about it. It's very transient, isn't it? And I think that, seaside towns, Brighton in particular, but I think lots of them, it is a place where people come to have fun. I think it's a place where you can get away with stuff that you probably couldn't get away with at home. The idea of the dirty weekend. I think it's just a joyous place to be mostly.
1: I couldn't agree more, Darren. Thank you so much for joining us. So, how can people follow you and get a copy of the final instalment of The Brightonians?
0: Okay. Well, I'm going to release it on the 28th of June, which is the anniversary of Stonewall. I will be giving stuff away before then. So the two best ways to do it is to either contact me or, better still, sign up to my website, which is darrenk.com, with one R. That's important. Or even easier is follow me on Instagram, which is just at darrenkauthor, and you can get all the information from there. I mean, interestingly enough, I've just in case, because it is a trilogy, people are like, oh my goodness, I haven't read the first two. The first two are now available on Audible, and I recorded them earlier this year with actor Hugh Ross from Trainspotting, The Outlanders, Ab Fab. Has a brilliant, brilliant voice, and he's very, very, his voice is very similar to one of the main characters. So he's a great person to do it. So you can download those immediately to get up to speed and find out what their voices actually do sound like. And also because I've just released them, if anyone wants to a promo code to read them for free, then again, just contact me through the usual through those two channels, and I can wing some over. But yes, usual place, so it'll be Amazon, all the bookshops in Brighton, all the usual places really. Nothing, no surprises there.
1: Thank you so much, Darren, and
0: Thank you,
1: congratulations.
0: Anna.
1: Brighton Book Festival is back again from the 17th to the 21st of June, and the brilliant Adia from the festival is here on the radio to talk to me about the programme. Welcome back.
2: Thank you, Anna. It's always a pleasure.
1: Can I just say, Zadie Smith opening your festival? Wow.
2: I know, right? Every year we think the festival can't get better, and then it just, it's fantastic. We have, this is not official, but by our reckoning, Zadie hasn't been in the city for at least 20 years. So, if not longer. So we're really excited to have her. Her new book is a collection of essays. And obviously she's written so much, both fiction and nonfiction. But this book feels very different. So, and she just turned 50 last year. She talks about that quite a lot at the moment. And so I think we're seeing a new side of Zadie. So I think it's great that she's going to be here with us in the city. And yeah, it's almost sold out. So if you haven't got your tickets yet, grab them.
1: Absolutely. So the festival lineup this year is as brilliant as ever, with workshops, in conversations and panels. Can you run through some highlights for me, please?
2: Ooh, unfair. okay, so yeah, so we have got our usual partnership with the writing development agencies. So for writers, writers workshop, I think that's quite exciting. We have got also on the Writer's Day, Margaret Busby. So we follow Zadie Smith with Margaret Busby, pioneer in publishing, and her new book, which, you know, she has not published her own work before. This is her first time publishing her own work. So that's quite exciting. So I think that's quite a big highlight. We are also partnering with Apples and Snakes and having their renowned national drawdowns program take over our poetry cafe. So we're quite excited about that in association with AFLO, local poet. So that's really cool. And all day Saturday, we have an array. We have so many things going on Saturday, and we just like everyone to know you get the whole day for £25. And if you bring four friends, so if five people book, you get it for £20. It's such a bargain. But this year, we're really focused on trying to tie into the National Year of Reading, the whole go all in, hashtag go all in, and just to kind of highlight that everyone, reading is for everyone, and not just for kids, it's also for adults. And our festival this year is very focused on showing books in all their formats, audiobooks, written books, graphic novels, all sorts, all the formats. And our festival finale is highlighting the National Year of Reading with our big open air Jubilee Square drop everything and read event, where you actually get a free book, you get a free copy of a book, and you get to sit and read with a reading community and get to meet the author. And I think that's really exciting, really exciting event. And we'll be topping that off with Nikki from The Bookish Mindset and Isabella Silva's talking to us about what you can be reading in the next year, all the things that are worth reading. So we have so many highlights. I feel like I'm shortchanging some by not mentioning every single thing on the program.
1: So the motto of the Brighton Book Festival is to make marginalised mainstream. Mm-hmm. Can you speak a bit to that and why it's more important now than ever to be making marginalised voices into the mainstream?
2: Right. So, yeah, making marginalized mainstream is really about amplifying voices in the publishing industry that don't get a consistent, regular platform to showcase their work, authors who don't get that opportunity. And marginalized voices come across all sorts of groups. It could be gender, race, religion, ethnicity, sexual orientation, so many different areas where people are marginalized. We are living in difficult times, not just nationally, but globally. And so right now, at this point in time, it's even more important to show people other lived experiences, because that's a way of bringing understanding to the world, I think, anyway. And I think at Brighton Book Festival, we do that really, really well. We showcase lots of different lived experiences. And what we show in these lived experiences is that there's commonality, that regardless of which group you belong to, conversations are the same. The experiences might be different, but we're all talking about the same things. We all want a better world wherever we are. And I think that's what the conversations at Brighton Book Festival help us to shape.
1: So you must have done a lot of reading in preparation for the festival this year. I know that as a festival programmer myself, we're constantly reading books that are coming out. Have there been any that have really blown your mind this year?
2: Festival books or just in general?
1: Festival books in the first instance, but then I'd love to know what other recommendations you might have.
2: Yeah, okay. So I would say, our Drop Everything and Read book, which is called Smalley, which is a debut author. And I must highlight that we've got quite a few debut authors this year. And that's brilliant, because part of making marginalized mainstream is about giving emerging authors a chance to showcase their work. So Smalley is a Windrush story by a debut author, Eden Mackenzie Goddard. It's brilliant. Really, really well-crafted story. The book's not huge. And it always amazes me how in a tiny book, an author can basically pack so many punches. So that would be my festival pick. My book, which isn't at the festival, but is a beloved author of ours and definitely mine, is The Mercy Step by Marcia Hutchinson. And that's been longlisted for the Women's Prize for Fiction. It is one of the cleverest books out there at the moment. It's fantastic.
1: Amazing. Brilliant. Thank you so much. So I have a couple more questions for you. So we've spoken to this a bit, but I'd really like you to be explicit in that anyone listening who might think literary festivals aren't for them, they haven't read a book in years, or, you know, if they do, you know, it's not something that they particularly enjoy. What would you say to them? Why should they come to the Brighton Book Festival?
2: Well, first of all, I don't think you should come to the book festival based on the fact of whether you read or whether you want to read. I think the main reason to come to the festival is because you will hear interesting conversations, and the conversations aren't just about writing books and reading books. They, as I said, they're about people's lived experiences, whether it's the authors as autofiction or nonfiction, or just stories that people have researched and created fiction from. So coming to a book festival is really about anything that you're interested in will be there from the 17th to 21st of June. There'll just be an array of topics and interests. And so come for the conversation. And if you leave with a book, then that's a bonus. But just come for the conversation and the camaraderie. You know, the camaraderie is great. I know, Anna, you've been to our festival.
1: Brilliant.
2: It's all very friendly, very warm. You meet like-minded people. And as I said, the like-mindedness doesn't come from the fact that you're a reader. It comes really from the fact that you have common interests. And yeah, I'd say don't come along for the book. Come along and have a chat.
1: So you have separated your children's festival and your main festival this year. Why did you decide to do that? And what can we expect from the children's festival in October?
2: Yeah, so, well, we decided to do it for several reasons. One reason was the children's festival has always been a couple of hours, a Saturday morning or a Sunday morning, and it felt really crammed. So we wanted to give it more space. And we also looked at the timing of the festival. So we're putting it on in October half term. We are partnering with two bookshops in the city, and we're looking at actually, providing that we get all our funding, we're looking at a week long program over half term. So there'll be something for children, for families, all week, culminating in a big kind of Saturday program like we always have. But we also want to work, we're working closely with the libraries. So most of the program will take place in library spaces. And the whole idea, it will be a free program for the whole week.
1: That's amazing. That is absolutely amazing. So if anybody is wanting to get a ticket to the Brighton Book Festival, how can they do that?
2: Head over to our website, brightonbookfestival.co.uk. Everything's on that website. Just to say that also, do not let price, the prices are very affordable. That's you know, our trademark is to have affordable pricing, but we want everyone to come. So if you are struggling and the price is a barrier, please email us at info@brightonbookfestival.co.uk. We have pay it forward tickets. We have bursary tickets. So yeah, please contact us. Do not let price be a barrier.
1: Thank you so much. Sounds brilliant.
2: Well, we hope to see everyone there. It's, as I said, year five, and it's just getting better and better. Even I'm surprised that it's getting better and better. It's just every year I think it can't get better, and it does, so it's good.
1: Thank you for listening. We will be back with a new show in June featuring poets Jackie Wills and Simon Madrill and Brighton-based writer of The First Act of Summer, Joanna Glenn. Please

Hello and welcome to the Ruben and Sharon Show live on Radio Reverb. We are playing songs recorded at gigs today. Here's the first one. This is Fish and Waste.

0: and in my mind one of the best, that is Waste, live from Boise State University in September 1999.
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0: And Miriam's also here.
1: Yes, and it's me, Reuben, and Reuben's twin brother, our sometime pop-up guest, Milan.
2: Hi, guys. How are you doing?
1: We're all right, Mil. We are today.
0: Milan's presence is probably the only reason I was allowed to play a 7-minute Fish song at the start.
1: Yeah, it was the only reason you were allowed to play that. But what we're doing today, because we just thought we'd do something different to what we usually do. I mean, we do something different every show, really, but we are only playing music which has been recorded live, so at gigs or TV shows or quirky places.
0: It's mainly gigs, you know.
1: Mostly gigs. I've got a one that isn't an actual gig, but if you're thinking about live music, I mean, this for me, you know, I kind of realised that I got a bit stuck in the 70s, 80s and 90s with my choices, but that's all right, I think.
0: That's all right.
1: And maybe even a bit of the 60s as well.
0: This is probably one of the most famous ones, right?
1: One of the most famous ones, and these are all, my ones are all gigs I wish I was at if I wasn't actually at them. And this is from Stop Making Sense, and it's Psycho Killer, which isn't my favourite Talking Heads song, but it is my favourite song on Stop Making Sense. It's brilliant.

0: is Talking Heads and Psycho Killer live from Stop Making Sense. I don't know where that gig actually was. It was in London, probably, right?
1: I thought it was New York, but...
0: Oh, maybe it's New York, yeah. I have no idea. Fun, though. This is the Ruben and Sharon Show. 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And this is the Radio Ruben and Sharon Show on Radio Reverb. And Millen's picked the next song, but I think we're both quite familiar with it.
1: Yeah, this is actually a gig that we were at, wasn't it, Ruben?
0: How we were both at this gig. We've followed around Billy Strings on tour for a little bit, see for quite a few gigs because he's so good. Yeah, and I thought you were going to introduce it.
1: And this song is from, was it London? No, Amsterdam.
0: Amsterdam.
1: It's December the 3rd, 2022.
0: Uh-huh, the 4th.
1: December the 4th, 2022, and this is his most famous song, and the one that got the crowd going the most, definitely. It's called Dust in a Baggie.

0: That is Billy Strings live on December 4th, 2022, live in Amsterdam, where me and Milan were. And that is Dust in a Baggie from the second set, I believe.
1: Very nice, very good. Did he play the same ones in all the same set and all the various gigs you
0: no,
1: went
0: he played,
1: to?
0: He didn't,
1: in that
0: he didn't
1: week.
0: Repeat a song.
1: Didn't he?
0: No, I don't think. Maybe one or two songs.
2: I think he played that twice.
0: He might have played that. That's his most famous song.
1: Yeah, I wouldn't mind seeing him actually.
0: Yeah, it'd be really fun. He might probably will play in Britain again next summer.
1: Yeah,
0: potentially.
1: Yeah, well, I'll look out for it. We're playing just live music recorded live. This is a Ruben and Sharon show. It's Sharon and Ruben and Milan joining us today, and I'm going to play something a little bit different. It's Cheb Khalid or Khalid. He kind of dropped the Cheb after a while. And Rashid Tahar live in Bercy, which I don't know where that is. I'm guessing it's Paris.
0: It's in Paris.
1: Is it in Paris? And this is their collaborative version of the brilliant Didi.
0: Oh, I'm realising I'm playing the wrong song. You told me the wrong name of the title. I'm going to change it instead. Here we go.
1: Are you going to play the one I wanted?
0: Yeah.
1: Okay, good. Didi.
0: There you go, here it is.
3: Didi!

0: That's Dee Dee.
1: Trev Khalid.
0: Who wrote the song?
1: Trev Khalid wrote the song. And he's collaborating there with Rashid Tahar. They're both, if you don't know who they are, I mean, they're kind of absolute giants of North African music, Algerian music.
0: He's also collaborating with someone called Faudel.
1: Oh, okay. On that particular track?
0: Yeah.
1: Okay. He collaborates with lots of people. I've seen him a couple of times in the 90s when not that many people were familiar with his music here, and it was some of the most thrilling concerts I went to because they were full of kind of North African and French people who loved Trev Khalid a lot. And it was most sweaty gigs I've ever been to, too.
0: Millen's got one more.
1: Before he runs off for his train.
2: This final song is probably one of the songs that I've been listening to the most this year, and this version of it is perfect, I think. Everyone knows it's Simon and Garfunkel, and it's actually a Paul Simon song. It's called Me and Julio Down by the Schoolyard, and I think you can just feel the energy in the room at Central Park where this was made in New York.
1: Do you know what year it was?
2: The 70-something? I actually don't know.

0: That is Simon and Garfunkel, although it sounds like mainly Simon to me, with me and Julio down by the schoolyard. This is the Ruben and Sharon Show on Radio Reverb, and next, this is in my mind a classic live song. I went to see them, a different lineup to the one they're playing here, but still I did go to see Fairport Convention a few weeks ago, and they were great as always. This is their version of the old folk standard, Matty Groves.
1: Fairport Convention, there you go.

0: a lot of jamming today. Do you call it jamming? Because like that, I don't know. It's very folky, isn't it? As the inimitable Fairport Convention, live in 1974 from their album aptly called Live. That is Matty Groves. Good story. Yeah. Great music.
1: I quite like that. I like a bit of folk music. We are the Reuben and Sharon Show on the brilliant Radio Reverb, playing out from Brighton and Hove's Open Market, 97.2 FM DAB and online. And just a little reminder that Radio Reverb is your not-for-profit community radio station, so support it in any ways you can by listening and by donating DOSH, which is always very, very helpful. We're playing we're trying to kind of recreate something of the thrill of the live gig by just playing music from live gigs. And I just have to say, this next track, Reuben, was probably one of my... I wasn't at this particular gig, but I went to see the Specials in 19... 19-

0: That's the specials.
1: And Too Much Too Young Specials, a.k.a. just absolutely brilliant. Still fills me with the same excitement as it did then.
0: What's the difference?
1: I don't know. I don't know whether there
0: was... it is the special a.k.a. according to the cover.
1: They were interchangeably both, but...
0: it must be a slightly different lineup, right? But that's from 1979. That's the peak of their fame.
1: I think there were the special a.k.a., like... then there were the specials, and there were the special a.k.a. I don't really know, Rupen, to be honest. I don't do my homework enough. But what we're doing on this show today is playing live, music recorded live in various kind of situations. What are you playing next, Drew?
0: So this next one is from a tribute concert, actually. This was it was recorded, I think, on Leonard Cohen's 85th birthday.
1: Oh, nice.
0: And it is his son, Adam Cohen, and Lana Del Rey doing a very nice version of Chelsea Hotel.
1: Oh, lovely.
0: I'd recommend watching the video that goes along with it on YouTube, because it's a very good video of them both looking at each other and feeling lots of different emotions, I think.

0: I don't even think of you that often.
1: That's Lana Del Rey and Adam Cohen with their version of his father's Chelsea Hotel in number two.
2: I hadn't heard that before.
1: It's beautiful, that one.
2: Yeah, it's really beautiful. It's a beautiful song.
1: I love
2: Leonard Cohen. I did realise, though, that we're not playing anything from our most recent gigs. But what is your favourite most recent gig, Ruben?
1: My favourite most recent gig would be... what would it be? I have been to see... I went to see a guy called Alex Zhang Huntai, who used to be in Dirty Beaches at Cafe Otto in London, and it was very strange and cool. He sort of waved around his saxophone without playing it for about 25 minutes.
2: Very nice. My favourite recent gig was a National at the Warehouse Project Place up in Manchester, which was great. I love seeing them, but we're not playing any of them, I don't think.
1: I don't think you're at this gig.
2: I was definitely not at this gig, but this is a gig I would have loved to have been at. This is the brilliant Bob Marley at the Rainbow in 1977. I know it's just a legendary, it's gone down in complete legend, this gig, but this is Exodus from the Rainbow.

0: That's Bob Marley. And Exodus were live from the Rainbow Theatre in 1977 in London.
1: Yeah.
0: So we were just discussing what the Rainbow Theatre is now, and we don't know.
1: We don't know. I think last time I went past it in Finsbury Park, it was some kind of weird... Well, I shouldn't say weird, should I? But some kind of...
0: Some religious establishment.
1: Yeah, I'll leave it there. Anyway, I mean, it would be great to play that whole album, but we haven't got time to do that. That was just long enough to be able to eat a very delicious gosleme from London Road, I have to say.
0: Definitely, yeah.
1: Yeah, no, we're playing live music, music recorded live throughout the
0: Exactly, and this next one is also great. This is Townes Van Sant doing a... doing a version of his own song, Colorado Girl, in 1985. But he mixes in, just like Tom Thumb Blues, the Bob Dylan song as well, for a nice little... Sounds good. Anyway, here it is.

0: particularly beautiful, I think. 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We're the UK's only intergenerational radio show with a mum and son presenter team. Thank you all for listening.
1: Yeah, we're going to play out with Sister Rosetta Tharpe, and probably one of the best gigs if you to have been at, especially if you didn't know what the hell you were expecting. So it was recorded on a little railway station in Manchester in 1964, and she really was one of the early pioneers of rock and roll. And this is Sister Rosetta Tharpe, and Didn't It Rain? Enjoy.
2: People are so sweet to stay here.
3: Oh, it gets sweet.
2: And I come in on them.
3: Yeah.
2: Let me tell you what I come in on.

0: get taller, gonna put on my robe, walk around in glory, tell the glad news. Look up, David, in the heat of the day, tune up the harp and begin to play. I know it rain, you know it rain. Oh, how it rain, rain to the
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0: Hello everyone, this is Michael, and we're talking about today about health, education, politics.
1: Assalamu alaikum, brothers and sisters. We, like my host, my co-host just said, we're funded by a charity called Aminbad, and we're located in Brighton City. I'm sure there's other places, but we are currently in Brighton, and we're going to be talking about the current state of this place we call Dunya, meaning world for my non-Muslims. And we're going to be talking about the weather. What else? David Paul, Mickey Mouse, education, and most importantly, our president, Donald Trump, mental health. We'll be talking about that. And hopefully we can come up with some ways to help him, because clearly his people are not, so inshallah. But welcome in. Jump off your car. Get off the highway. Pull into 5 miles and dive off that cliff into this podcast. My brother and sister, listen clearly. Welcome to the safe space.
2: How you this? 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
3: 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Здравствуйте, как дела у вас? Здесь говорит Дауд. 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Мы вам... Поставим некоторую музыку и да.
1: The next question, actually, do you guys think there should be restriction on there is, but children can still access it? Do you think there needs to be more harder restriction, like facial recognition, passport recognition, for them to be able to access internet, social media? Because I feel like some passports are becoming so much more dangerous. What is your guys' take on this?
4: Yeah, of course, you know, sometimes like what I believe, like in my opinion, like you have to, if you don't do restricted, actually, if you use a lot of time, you waste your time. Even your children, you have to look after children. Apparently, look after children, because a child, you have to limit the time, because the screen, even not good for health, for the mentally, even eyes, everything, the screen. If you use too much, you're going to not good for your eyes as well.
1: Yeah.
4: I think especially for children,
1: yeah,
4: you have to discuss, you have to limit time to use on them also, sleep on time, because it can affect for education or for school, actually. That's what I believe. And then also for young people, also you have to use by limit as well, you know, like there is also, if you use social media, there's a lot of benefit also. If you not use by balance, actually, also. Because you have to, as women, we are socialized, yeah?
1: Yeah.
4: And then also you have to communicate with people around us. Don't displace or distance with them.
1: Yeah.
4: Actually, how I believe.
1: Yeah, thank you so much. That was some really good insights on how it's bad for your health, like your eyesight, because a lot of children use it, and parents should take more notice of their children and how long they're spending on the phone and what they're doing online. And yeah, I think you're very right, actually, on the fact that governments already have more important things they should actually be putting their nose on and putting their business on, rather than trying to control us even more. And it should be a thing that has been set in the household from young, that this is the amount of screen time you're allowed, this is what you're allowed to access, this is how we go with this. But I think, no, nowadays it's getting less stricter. Like, parents just are like, oh, my child is on the game 24 days, like, no one cares. And I think that's not how it should be. It should be like, time to get off your phone, go and do your assignments. None of that exists anymore. So, and also you touched on like ending wars around the world. I think because there's so much negative thing going around the world, it's really putting down people's mental health. Like Palestine, for example, or Sudan, or Congo, or Nigeria. All of this that are happening, it makes the people from there, it won't reflect good. They won't be like, oh, you know, people in my heart, oh my, actually suffering right now, I'm so happy. Like, that's not how people will be. People will feel, it will affect their mental health worse. They will feel lonely. They will feel like no one is helping where they are from. And I think, yeah, it should be something that should try and end. Because war is not good in any shape or form. No one is the winner. Every side is affected somehow. So it's like, just just stop it. It's not good. But I'm going to get our wonderful Johanna viewpoints on this as well. What do you think?
5: Yeah, I think they already listed all the thing.
1: Yeah.
5: Just to add something, if social media, we all agree social media has effect for everyone's social life, mental health, education, the whole life.
1: Mm-hmm.
5: And Steve said something, I think. It's not only the government job to control everyone's. It's the first thing the government should make aware all parents or everyone about the effect and do some research, and the people will be aware and they try to. I mean, as you mentioned, a lot of kids, young people playing game all the day, using social media. When someone using social media, a lot of agendas here, negative, positive. It's, I can't say it's 90% of social media, especially TikTok or something, it's negative, and also adult content. So if young people watching, using that video, it might affect their personal behavior and also social life. Even if you are in the train or in the bus,
1: yeah,
5: or some party,
1: yeah,
5: it's if you, this time it's less interaction between people.
1: Yeah.
5: Everyone using their phone and
1: yeah,
5: no one talk to each other, no one discussed. And also it's become more selfishness and
1: egocentrism has increased.
5: Yeah, that's what I think. Yeah.
1: Very good insight. Thank you so, so much about that. That's a lot of good points about it.
6: Hi, Johannes.
5: Hello.
6: Good to see you.
5: Good to see you too.
6: I'd love to hear what one of your favourite songs are. What sort of song do you want to tell us about today?
5: The song called Never Give Up. I feel the song. Yeah, that's my favourite song.
6: When did you first hear this song?
5: I don't exactly remember, but I think it's a couple of months ago.
6: Mm.
5: Yeah, I was depressed and it helped me to stay motivated and to have positive attitude. Yeah.
6: Okay, so this song kind of came into your life when you weren't feeling that great, but you found it kind of like helped your mood and helped you feel more motivated.
5: Yeah.
6: And what any of the lyrics in the song that you can tell us about, like any words that you found powerful?
5: Yeah, it just said never give up, and I can't exactly remember, but just says never give up, stay motivated, stay positive, being hopeful, work hard. Yeah, even if small step every day has a big impact in the future. Yeah, that's why I like the music.
6: Can't wait to hear this song. It sounds really inspirational. What does it mean for you? Like, how do you feel when you listen to the song? What emotions do you feel?
5: I feel hopeful, and helped me to be in good mood, yeah, and to stay motivated, to being active, and to be ready for next step on my life, yeah.

0: Johan, so what's the advantage, disadvantage of education from internet?
1: I believe education is gaining something. Education is a positive thing. It's very important for everyone. No matter where you get it from, social media or from school, it's knowledge is knowledge. So it's I believe it's important. It's not because it's not about the source.
0: Yeah, I think you're right. It's like knowledge is power. Actually, it's like if you have knowledge, it's like half of the path actually. That's education is very important, and then it's making confidence. It's a lot of things. And then actually, that's absolutely right. What you mentioned, I agree with you. Yeah, absolutely, because like English is not a first language. It's a guide you for a lot of things, because like even you want something but or you express something for language reason, you cannot guide or you cannot say, because I was that situation before I came to you, when I came to UK first time. Then yeah, absolutely right, actually.
2: What do I think about education? Well, I think education is freedom. I think that, like you were saying, Mickey, like knowledge is power. So whether, and like Johannes said, whether you're learning from the internet or you're learning in like an established like educational institution, the more that we can educate ourselves on the world and politics and things that we, you know, like or don't like, you know, or just learning, you know, just expanding your mind is can only give you freedom, and then it can give you choice. So choice and freedom, I feel, you can't put a price on that, really. So I'd be curious to know about what your experience is like with education, perhaps, you know, before you came to the UK. You know, someone was saying about, you know, you might have qualifications back home and then coming to the UK and then things feeling very different. So I wondered if you had any experiences like that to share.
0: Yeah, I think the difference between back home and UK is, like, the system, the language is different.
2: Mm-hmm.
0: Also, like most of the time back home, I do, of course, study English as subject,
2: mm-hmm.
0: but that's not main thing. But also, when here, it's the main language is English, and then that's the main difference, actually. Also, the teaching system is different.
2: Mm.
0: Yeah, and then that's how my experience when I came to UK, I wasn't speaking English, and then also
2: yeah.
0: I was trying to learn and then all and then everything. That's, but when I was back home, I do of course went to school, but I didn't. We were in communication or presentation
2: mm.
0: to practice English.
2: Mm.
0: Yeah, most of the time we speak our language, and then yeah, that's the main difference, the language between the two differences.
2: Yeah.
1: I always thinking about it, the system, education system around the world, from country to country, continent to continent. Also, I was so confused when I joined college here mm-hmm. In the UK. The system is completely different. I can't say this one better or that one, but here I found it very challenging, and also it's supposed to be challenging, because if you challenge it, you'll learn a lot. Also here, a lot of competition, a lot of international students, people around the world. Should to work hard to pass the next step. Yeah, that's a good thing. But if you are as a foreigner, if you have educational background back home or qualifications, maybe when you want to apply for a job or for university, it's quite restricted. especially people who from some parts of Asia and Africa, it's difficult to join university, and even if you have a qualification. I don't say everyone can join university, but if the person, maybe if I have a qualification, and some people, even they have a qualification, they start from the zero or beginning, you know, so it's, they lose time or something. But if someone already studied, if someone who already studied something previously, so giving a short-term course to prepare, because here is everything. If some, if I imagine, I say I was working in as a doctor in Africa, and when I come to apply, it's, I know everything is completely different. I mean, slightly different. So if I get short-term course and training, and also exam, if I pass the exam, I think I'm supposed to be work as a doctor or as a nurse, as a previous profession. Yeah, that's what I think. Okay, thank you. It's a huge topic. Yes. We can't cover it now.
3: So yeah, the song is called Mama Me Dice, Mama Tells Me, in English, and the author is Morad. The song is in Spanish and is about the relationship of a son with the mother, and it's talking about what the mother told the son, especially how to be and how to interact with the world. So being kind and don't be bad, be kind to others. And yeah, I really liked it because I have a strong bond with my mother that always supports me and tells me how to navigate the world. It makes me really emotional and thinking about my mother, and also not to be too harsh to yourself and to others, being like being more kinder. And yeah, it always repeats the phrase "Mama me dice," mother tells me, like being repetitive for the sake of that the son understands and always have that in mind.

0: 972 FM. تسفاي سكينة إبراهيم فرق تعم مزيكا قابزكم الله تجاوز لي.
1: Hello and welcome to Refugees Radio. Moji's here and we have Daud here. We are talking today about politics and Reform Party, right wings. And I'll go with, start the questions with Daud. Do you think the UK is going, as in the policy in the UK, are going worse or good now?
2: So to say if it's going worse or better is a subjective opinion, but objectively, like saying the facts, the people are getting more divided, so no party gains the majority, and that's why there is more infighting, because people can't really decide for one thing. Yeah, and that's a problem for our country.
1: Thank you so much. And why do you think the UK street has been divided now into two? What is dividing it? What is the parties doing wrong? Let's say, or what should the party do something that to make it better, to make the street reunited?
2: So yeah, I think corruption getting normalized, and also many problems that were ignored before are getting bigger and more serious, and they're still getting ignored. And yeah, I think people don't really see the enemy or the problem behind most of the problems. So yeah, the people are just blind.
1: Okay, so I see from your question, from your answer, I think you are saying people would have to do more research to find out the truth instead of believing what politicians says and what they spray. Well, that's great. Trump, let's say that was something that you would want to talk about. Come on, tell me about Trump. What do you think of Trump?
2: What do I think about Trump? Firstly, to be honest, I liked him before he was elected because he was like a very strong figure with like clear policies. I liked the policies about the lowering the prices in America, because I thought, yeah, it's always expensive in America, so if it goes lower, it's better for the people. But then when he was elected, he didn't do anything good. His policies didn't affect it positively, the country. And also he's very controversial and, from my opinion, racist.
3: He's really racist. Yeah,
2: he's really racist. Yes, and he also normalized discrimination. And yeah, he doesn't promote openness and diversity.
1: Yeah, I do agree with you, Dave, about everything that you have said. It's true, he's fascist, racist. In some way, I see him really stupid. He just have so much money, and he thinks because he have the money, he can do anything that he want. And now, on power, money and power, which is the problem. Moving from the USA, coming back to the UK, what do you think that within the new refugees policy or immigration policy that is going on, especially with what Shamana Mahmood has done and has added as a new policy, what do you think is going to happen? Is that going to fix the problem? Is it going to stop people coming to the UK? Is it going to affect anyone apart from the street in the UK or the public?
2: Yeah, I think it will just repeat the Brexit thing. People will believe that it will fix the immigration, but at the end it will be the same, and it won't fix the core issue of people fleeing from war-torn countries. And yeah, I think it will just repeat the same thing with the Brexit.
1: So you think there is no solution between what she did about the new policy? That's not going to stop people coming to the country. That's not going to, you know, to help. Or it's not a solution of what she's doing. It's just abusive and stupid. And it's not putting money in the wrong way, spending money on the wrong way in some way. because that's the way that in some way I see it. She's just trying to spend more money in something that's not actually the problem, just to gain some vote for the Labour Party. Which party you say in the UK that would be doing the best for the UK right now, as in like you see it from your own perspective or from your own opinion, what party you think is sort of the best?
2: I don't know really what party would be the best, but Shamala Mahmood, I think she's just a figure behind something bigger, because I think she was put in that place because she's not English. If they would put some English person, there would be more outcry or more scandalous, because it's a bit racist, the policies. And if the issue for UK is the rich immigrants that pay so much fees to migrate here, then they will fix that problem. But they will not fix the asylum seekers that will come here. Yeah. They will still come here.
1: Absolutely. And I think people as in who comes within, you know, who comes flee their country, and well, not flee their country, they come in a private plane over here, they buy the citizenship straight away. So they give the government money and they get their citizenship and they leave in a private road. So it's not really, the problem isn't really asylum seekers, it's those people who are coming over here to avoid paying tax. So it's better that they tax people, the rich people, instead of running behind Muhammad moving down the road, because Muhammad has nothing to do with that, you know. Or not just Muhammad, but in general, like, as in asylum seekers.
2: So we have Bex here, and can you tell me, please, your song that you chose, the title, and from who it is?
4: Thanks, Daud. My song that I chose is, the band is called Talk Talk, and the song title is called It's My Life. I decided to choose that song. It's the first one that popped into my head, actually, when we were exploring, and I think it's like a song from the 80s, an 80s band. I just really like the sentiment of, like, it's my life. It's like that I'm the one in control and I have choices that I can make, and I find it quite empowering.
2: What's the story behind it? How did you find the song?
4: That's a really good question. I think, if I recall, I feel like this song might have been on some kind of 80s compilation album, a CD that I might have got for Christmas as a teenager, late teens maybe. I don't know. It's just a song that I kind of forget that I like it, and then occasionally it'll pop up on Spotify or something. I'll be like, oh yeah, that's such a tune that makes me feel really good, or I'll remember it and then I'll play it. And I like to play songs on repeat quite often until I'm sort of sick of them. So I'll probably listen to it like about, yeah, 5 or 6 times in a row.
2: Which emotions does it evoke in you?
4: Again, really good question. What emotions does it evoke for me? I think if, you know, if you're, maybe you're feeling a bit under the weather, or maybe you're having not a great day, I think this song for me helps me to remind me that I am okay, and it's my life. And the lyrics escape me right now, but it's quite repetitive, which I also like. Reminds me that I'm okay, it's okay, and I'm in control of my life, and yeah, just that everything's okay, sort of thing.

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4: Oh. Welcome to the What's Good broadcast. My brothers and sisters from all around the world listening to this wonderful and one of the best broadcasts in the whole world. And I'm met with the wonderful Steve

0: you talked about there, like, how will it save money for NHS if they actually start early on to help people? And it's like a medical term. My brothers and sisters are in the medical field. You know this. It's like, you know, when if you start something at the beginning, it creates a greater outcome than trying to treat it at the end, which then just makes you lose more. So I think it's definitely true about them not spending a lot. Just, it's like you need more resources around that area for people. So thank you so much for that answer. I'm going to go to Johannes now. What do you think about how mental health is being treated in United Kingdom to other countries, for example? Like the stigma.
1: Yeah, I agree. Actually, I agree with him.
0: Yeah.
1: Just to add my opinion, mental health here, especially in the winter, a lot of people getting depressed, especially young people. Mm. Stay at home, play the game. There's less social life, less interaction with other people, especially this generation, young generation, stay at home, spend a lot of time in social media. That's, on my opinion, that's one of the cause of mental health and depressions and feeling less energetic and less motivated because even in my experience, I spent a lot of time on social media, and after I get depressed.
0: Very, very good topic, John. Honestly, that was some really good answers as well. Because social media is such a big factor to mental health nowadays. Like you said, you spend a lot of time on social media.
1: Yeah.
0: And I feel like people don't realize how powerful it is to feed to how you feel mentally. Because when you open your phone, you don't know you're on TikTok, for example, scrolling for hours and hours. And the information you're retaining from what you're seeing, you really act on it. Like nowadays, when you look around, for example, in Pandora, you see like 12 years old going in the shop, buying makeup. And I'm like, what happened to playing catch, like fetch? Like, you know, like that's not what you should care about. Don't care about your self-image because you see this influencer online telling you if you have pimples on your face, you're considered not pretty. It's like social media really destroys some people's self-esteem. And like cyberbullying, how that leads to suicide. It's like one of the highest cause of suicide nowadays. And it's like, that should really not be. Like, there's no need for that to happen.
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3: عم تسمعوا على الموسيقى ومعكم live, Steve Muhammad Wali.
1: Hello everyone. Today we have special guest here, Mo.
4: Hi. Thank you so much for having me.
1: Yeah, thank you for coming also. What's your song?
4: So my song, it's a Latin band called Luz Fan Fan and the song called Cha Cha.
1: Okay. When is the first time did you hear it?
4: I heard it it came out about 3 months ago, so I heard it when it first came out. And there's a... I just heard on Instagram, and it was a really funny story behind it. I sent it to my girlfriend on Instagram, and I went to WhatsApp, and she sent me the same song on WhatsApp, going, "Oh, check this out," because me and her do salsa dance together, and it's a salsa song.
1: Oh, it's interesting. What does it mean for you?
4: What does it mean? I don't really understand anything they say because it's Latin language, but I checked the lyric, and I check all the lyrics for the songs that I listen to, and most of them talks about their love life, but this song was talking about someone who wants just to go and leave and enjoy their life. There isn't nothing to do with love, there isn't nothing to do with being cheated on or being betrayed or falling in love. This was just about someone who wants to enjoy their life that they're having.
1: That's great. Thank you for coming.
4: Thank you so much for having me. I enjoyed it.
1: Thank you.

0: مرحبا جميعا، أنا عمر من أريتريا، اتولدت في السودان وبعدها أتيت إلى بريطانيا. لدينا شهر رمضان وهو شهر معظم لدينا، لديه 30 يوما.
1: مرحبا.
2: Hello everyone, this is a young leader from Brighton.
3: Hello everyone, this is Brighton young leader. Welcome.
1: As you can see, there's always hello at the start of every conversation, as we are the best of the best of the best. Shout out 2026, my brothers and sisters. Merhaba. Welcome.
4: We are Hollywood.
1: Yes. Hey, how's good?
5: Assalamu alaikum wa rahmatullahi wa ta'ala wa barakatuh. Ana ismi Abdul Ghani Umar Abdul Mayyid. 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Ana sayyid jiddan jiddan. And the Sudan did own a woman. So, Badak Kashal Harib, Safarna, hit the dual, Hatan Badak, Jin and Hena, or Yigina Shabab, Benamjin Alabu Mam Kura, Benamjil Bahar, Benonasu, Benamjil Madras, yeah. 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So
6: hello again everyone. I'm Jonas from Ethiopia. Today I'm going to talk about as a person who living in the UK. And I'm going to talk about the culture, the way of life, and a little bit about the food from back home and here in the UK. Firstly, let's see the culture. As Michael mentioned it, I wouldn't say this culture is best or that culture is bad. Every culture is beautiful and nice. It's on our perspective. And I like and I love every culture. About the British food and Ethiopian food or Habesian food, it's completely different. And it's good to experience different culture, different food. And I like Ethiopian food, especially the injera and torod, and also British food, like fish and chips and jacket potato. Especially jacket potato, I love eating jacket potato, but it's a bit expensive outside. It's gonna cost like 10 quid or something for one jacket potato. It's quite, I would say it's quite expensive, but it's tastes good. About the weather and the people way of life, the weather is a bit harder and completely different than back where I'm from. In Ethiopia, we have 13 months, and the calendar also different than Gregorian calendar. Now we are in 2018, it's 7 years behind the Gregorian calendar. The weather, we have nine months or 10 months, like sunny, and here we got like 3 months only in summer we get sunny, but I prefer not like cold weather. I think I don't like sunny weather, snow, but like a bit cloudy weather. I prefer that. And also the people are nice. Sometimes you find like bad people or something, but it's everywhere. Everywhere there's bad people and there's good people, and it's not strange. And I think British people a bit polite. Like when I first came here, like when I walk around, like people say sorry. I mean, nothing happened, but they say sorry like 10 times or something. Yeah, I like it. I mean, to be polite, it's. Yeah. I mean,
7: it's fine.
6: Yeah, now I am adopted and I'm saying sorry. I don't mean I'm integrated, but I'm doing my best to integrate, to learn the language, to learn more about the culture and the history. And also, the best thing about living in the UK, it's not about only knowing British people or British culture. There is so many people, I mean, around the world, from European, from Latin, from Asia, from Africa, come here and live together and working or studying for different reasons. And so in everyday life, you're going to meet different people, you're going to meet different culture, you're going to see different food. So I would say British, like other European and American, you can find everything in one place. For example, if I want to go to a Yemeni restaurant or Afghani restaurant or Turkish restaurant, I can find everything at the same place, so it's good to experience in everything at the same place, to meet different people, to know different culture. So I like being here, and also I like where I'm from, and I love where I'm here now. And thank you for listening. Hello everyone, welcome to our broadcast. Here we have a special guest here, he's Michael. Welcome to our broadcast.
8: Thank you, Johannes.
6: Yeah. What's your song?
8: My song is Tasfai Sinkai.
6: Tasfai Sinkai, it's nice. When did you the first time you hear it?
8: Actually, I can't remember the first time I heard it, but like it's been ages, like maybe over 10 years, actually. I don't remember a specific time, but that's been ages.
6: Yeah, great. Could you tell me the story behind it?
8: Yes, the song is about it's hope, actually. It gives you motivation, actually, like in life, never give up about it, and then I give you. It's normal. If you fail or fell down, that's normal. That's talking about it all the time. Give you motivation about future, not whatever you say, but you have to move on. But it's about hope, actually, that's the main thing.
6: Interesting. Okay, why does it special for you? Why is this song special for you?
8: Yeah, because like in life, we sometimes feel down or fail, but you need to do something to encourage you to move on or to give you motivation, something reasonable. And then also, when you listen to our music, and then you can understand everyone is fall down, and just not being alone, but everyone can fall down, but just learn from it and move on forward. That's giving me motivation. That's why I'm listening to the music.
6: Oh, it's great. Thank you for coming here. And everyone who watched this broadcast, thank you for listening.

0: 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Hopefully, I'll see you next time. Thank you. Have a lovely evening.
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0: 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An hour of the heavy end of rock music featuring the best of new releases and stuff I know you'll love. It's so delightful to finally see a bit of sun, and to celebrate that, I have a whole tote bag full of tracks for you. This week, there's going to be a bit less chat because I've got so much to get through. 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

soon to be touring the UK, including shows in London and Brighton. That was Aussie superstars Thornhill with their most recent single, Mercia. They'll be at the Concord 2 in Brighton on June the 22nd, with Brighton's Evil in support, and at the Brixton Auto Academy on the 27th. 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

And another band I caught very early in their career was Birmingham's Big Special, who are now playing a benefit concert at the Indigo O2 with Public Service Broadcasting in support of bowel cancer and in memory of their superfan, James Borah. That was their new single, Only Free When Sleeping.

They're pretty reckless are blowing up right now. They have album number 5 coming out in June with a massive world tour that kicks off at the same time. They're taking in the Download Festival with a London date at the end of the tour in January. That was latest single Love Me, and it's clear that plenty do.

I have to confess to being a little sceptical of Lambrini Girls at first. I wasn't sure if I'd got it. But having seen them live and watched interviews with their hugely impressive frontwoman, Phoebe Lunny, I'm completely hooked. They are an excellent band. Cult of Celebrity is their new single. 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

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Literally every penny counts. So come on down, say hello, I'll be on air from about 6 and I'll be hanging around afterwards to help out and probably drink beer.

How could I possibly not play a band called Rainbow Kitten Surprise? They're from North Carolina, and 16 is taken from their upcoming new album, Love, Hate, Music Box. And who knew? They're huge. They've got about 3 million monthly listeners. But I think that's rather fun, and a great name as well.

I recently saw As December Falls on tour, and they're an excellent live band. Following last year's album, Everything's on Fire, But I'm Fine, they have a new standalone single called Teeth.

I mentioned Evil earlier as they're supporting Thornhill. That was Fetch, their latest single. The band are currently working on a new EP to follow last year's breakthrough EP, Brett Metal.

When I interviewed Four last year, we talked about bands to watch out for, and one of the bands they mentioned was Bristol Thorpe's Grandma's House. They've got a brilliant new single, and it's called Dog.

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3: People who go into politics usually share a conviction that they can make a real difference to their communities, both locally and nationally. Ambition to get to the very top may drive some, but actually getting your hands on meaningful levers of power only falls to a tiny minority. In the main, being an active politician means hours of trudging the streets come rain, come shine, stuffing envelopes and attending endless meetings and boring conferences. Despite all that, there are lots of people who devote a considerable amount of their time and their lives doing just that, while banging the drum for a political party that best matches their outlook on life. In this month's show, I talk to three politicians who've done it, got the T-shirts, and then turned their backs on political colleagues and started batting for other parties, which, up to that moment of the big reveal, will have been bitter political rivals. So one of those politicians we're referring to is with me now. Good afternoon, Steve Bell.
4: Hi, good to see you, Jeffrey.
3: Good to see you too. Now, how many years were you a member of the Conservative Party?
4: I was an active supporter for 58, but a member for about 25.
3: So you're still apprentice. You were still an apprentice stage.
4: I was still an apprentice, yeah, really, in reality. Yeah.
3: But over 50 years, you were aligned to the Conservatives.
4: I was. And just to give you an idea, I come from a very strong union-based Labour voting background. It's not a secret. I was born in Woolwich. I used to work on the barrows. My parents... most of my family worked in the Docklands because they come through the end of the war for education. Education wasn't a big thing in those days. And it was only that I started to make my own observations. It basically came around with Harold Wilson when he devalued the pound. And there was no Google in those days, so I decided I better go and read up in the only place you could, which was the library. And as I read up on it, I slowly decided that I didn't agree with any of these principles at all, and that I believed that I was in line with the Conservative principles. So at the age of 12, I went home, told my family this, and of course it was absolute uproar because of that. And so I learned my debating skills from a very young age, arguing with my family. And that's how it sort of started out, and I never lost it from that. And then I know this is contentious to a lot of people, but then obviously around 1975, when I was 20-odd, obviously Margaret Thatcher came on the scene, and bearing in mind it was still a male chauvinistic type of world, I really believed in what she had to say, and I put my weight behind her to become the leader. And the rest, as they say, is history.
3: Okay. And anyone listening to your voice will have heard you on this show before, because in a past incarnation, you were leader of the Conservative group on Brighton Hove City Council, yes. Where your wife, who's even got a, dare I say it, a higher profile than your own.
4: I know.
3: Maria Caulfield, who ended up, she was a local councillor, and she went on to greater things, become the MP, the MP for Lewis, and she ended up holding a ministerial post. Now, both she and you have, the big reveal has been that you've swapped your rosette for a different colour blue, and you've gone to the Reform Party.
4: That's correct, yeah.
3: Easy decision or nights of agony?
4: No, it wasn't an easy decision, Jeffrey, because for what I'd said to you about my love of the politics and the belief in the Conservative Party, and I use it in that terminology of a capital C rather than what they are today, which is a small c, We've both devoted a lot of our lives, both locally in politics. As you said, because Maria was a cabinet member down in Brighton Hove City Council as well, and into service. But we looked at our lives as being we are born to serve, we're not born to take, and we're both people that wish to serve. And after the election on 24, obviously when Maria lost her seat, and we was having various discussions after that to decide what we would do next. I have to say to you, I was probably less happy the last 2 years, so from 22 to 24, than what Maria was at that point. But that's for her to say and not me. And I was slowly drifting away and not believing in what was being said, because it didn't align to my principles and that which I believed the party should stand on. So it was over a period of time that we discussed it, where before we actually made, it was over a year before we made a decision that, there is no way that we can continue supporting the party, which is not in line with their core beliefs.
3: Could I
4: And
3: just
4: so,
3: drill down? Sorry to interrupt, Steve. Could I
4: no
3: drill?
4: problems at all.
3: Could I just drill down and find out what you and Maria over a cup of cocoa would discuss? Which were the policies that you fundamentally started going away from under? And was this under the leadership of Rishi Sunak or his successor?
4: Okay, well, a bit of a backstory, I suppose, on this then.
3: Yeah.
4: My belief is that we used to be conservatives under Thatcher, we become Tories under Cameron, and we ended up being Whigs under Badenoch. And I think that would display the journey of, sadly, of the Conservative Party as is. So the
3: But
4: party which must.
3: aren't those just labels for the same party?
4: Well, in theory, they should be, but they're not because the principles changed. So under Thatcher, we had true conservative principles, which was diluted under Cameron and has disappeared under the last sort of Rishi Sunak and Badenoch, really, in
3: What
4: reality.
3: sort of things did Cameron do which you disagreed with? So
4: Well, he's.
3: just so I can understand this, because I'm sitting on the outside of all this.
4: You are, yeah. So we used to be a centre-right party. Under Thatcher. But under Cameron, we started to go left. We started to engage more with the liberal type leaning of policies and thought processes. Some of them were correct. I'm not going to say they weren't all, but it slightly tended to lead into the wokeness which we see today. And he himself addressed himself as the heir to Blair. And I think he just adopted more on those pleasing policies that he believed the public would like, rather than making the hard decisions of being in politics and making the decisions that's right for the people and for the country. And I think that is where.
3: Okay, I mean, woke is another kind of label. Just so people completely understand, what is a woke policy? What, give me an example of a woke policy that
4: Woke
3: which
4: policy is.
3: the conservatives favor and your current party don't. So just so we understand where you're coming from, because it's.
4: I think it might be some terminology in as much as they started. So for example, to say man up would be disrespectful, because you can't say that now because it's just women and everything else and it's derogatory and misogynist. Whereas it's basically it's common sense. It's other principles along the line that when they you talk about a mother who gives birth, they started saying the birthing person rather than that. So it's loss of identity of the male and female gender, and also the fact that we have strength by having opposite sexes. And we work exceptionally well together. I mean, most of the people that I and my, including my wife, have been female. So I'm not someone who believes in the male leading role, but I do believe that we have separate roles in society. And by working together, we actually strengthen society by maintaining our birth roles.
3: So,
4: And it's cause like that.
3: okay. So I get the picture. I can't remember any legislation that David Cameron brought in that required people to talk about
4: No, no,
3: the
4: no, he didn't.
3: birthing person.
4: No, he
3: So
4: didn't,
3: it
4: Jeffrey.
3: must have been
4: He
3: something more
4: himself didn't.
3: fundamental.
4: He
3: What
4: didn't.
3: about? I mean, and also, you are now a member of Reform, David Cameron gave you a referendum to decide whether the country should remain within the EU or to leave, and the decision was to leave. So you must have been cock-a-hoop if you are now a member of the Reform Party, who are vehemently against the EU.
4: Absolutely,
3: your former leader took the golden euro for many years, and probably has got a very nice pension from that as well.
4: I'm sure he has from that. And this is potentially probably a story for another show, shall we say. But in short, I was actually one of the unofficial advisors to Cameron at the time. And I advised him at that time not to call a referendum, even though I wanted it and I'd always campaigned for it, because I knew that the country would vote leave, where he did not believe that. He believed...
3: Did you personally believe in then remaining?
4: No, not at all. I've been.
3: But you were advising him hold a referendum to give the people a say.
4: Jeffrey, if you are in a position where you have been afforded to give advice to a prime minister, then you have to give them the advice which you believe is right for them, rather than your own personal beliefs. So in my role at that point of time, I put my personal beliefs to one side, because my role was to advise, not to tell him what he wanted to hear.
3: But isn't the role of the General Party pushed Cameron into having a referendum, whether you liked
4: Absolutely.
3: It or not?
4: Absolutely, and
3: because the Conservatives were split down all over the place with people trying to get
4: those.
3: Up. Yep. And if it played many... prime ministers from the Conservatives
4: Absolutely.
3: Over many years, including Margaret Thatcher. I remember Margaret Thatcher appearing in a beautifully knitted sweater, which had every European flag represented in the European Union at the time.
4: Yeah, but let's not confuse the common market with the European Union, Geoffrey.
3: All right, okay. But then I guess the other issue, the Reform Party, formerly known as Prince, formerly known as something else.
4: Yeah, absolutely.
3: Formerly known as UKIP, were long-term opponents of the EU. They got their way. We've come out. And their big issue has been immigration. Is that an issue that has tipped the balance for you as well?
4: I think the term is not immigration, it's illegal immigration. That is the problem, Geoffrey. It's not immigration. Immigration has always been good for this country, and we've always welcomed it. We've embraced it, and many people have come here as legal immigrants and enhanced our way of life beyond anything else. What we are against is illegal immigration. There's a big difference there, and that predominantly is the boats, for want of a better word, coming across the channel. We are against that 100%, and
3: There's any party on the firmament who actually is in favour of these boats coming over, because if for nothing else, it's extremely dangerous, and those people who go that route are
4: exploited.
3: Let me ask you, just dig onto that, because we're running out of time. But in terms of some of the policies, the reform seems to be very closely aligned to the approach that Donald Trump is taking. And I've heard members of your party, your new party, talking about the ICE people, the people who go rounding up, people who don't look the same as the general population, and putting them into incarcerating them and kicking them out of the country. Is that something that we can look forward to under a reform government?
4: If people are here illegally, then yes, they will be deported. I mean, that is a line that we have taken.
3: Isn't that what the current government is doing? They've got huge numbers they've deported, more than the last Conservative government.
4: I would 100% agree with you on that. That's one of the reasons why I left the Conservatives, Jeffrey, 100%. In actual fact, I think in some respects, this Labour government is putting the previous Conservative governments to shame because they've actually taken some direct action and moving along on the migration, illegal immigration situation. So I would not disagree with you on that.
3: So, with your family background in trade unionism and so on, were you not tempted to think about the Labour Party then as a port of call?
4: No, I never have done. I've never been in line with that. I fervently believe in, open economy, and I don't believe in big nanny states. And that was the other thing you see where the Conservatives were starting to go down was become a nanny state. I don't believe it. I believe in freedom of choice,
3: Okay, well,
4: and I believe in free enterprise.
3: perfect. Okay, well, I don't know if you saw Question Time the other day where a senior advisor to the Reform, James Orr, who's a kind of Oxford professor, very far right, and has a sort of religious fundamental approach to things. He was being pressed about Reform's attitude to the NHS and wouldn't answer any direct questions from Fiona Bruce, who was chairing the Question Time, about whether a reform would rule out an insurance-based scheme to a different model for the NHS. What's your understanding of the policy?
4: At this moment, I believe it's fair to say that Reform have not established themselves a health policy, and that is something which I believe they're looking at. And so I think it's still all progress at the moment. And I don't think at this moment of time there is a clear directive, but I'm sure a health policy will come out the same as they've been announcing, obviously, their economic policies, and I think it's something which will come out. So I think it's a wait and see, and watch this space really on that. I don't think decisions have been made yet, from my understanding.
3: But quite often, what Nigel Farage says seems to go, and he's talked about an insurance-based approach and
4: Yeah,
3: model.
4: I think there's a lot of people who are in a much more financial beneficial type of employment, having an insurance-based scheme at the moment, which they use, which is good in some respects because it takes the pressure off the NHS. So there are schemes out at the moment. It's just not promoted in the way in which perhaps the politicians are trying to steer or to get an answer on. There's Bupa has been out for years, and there's various others. As you know, we got the Nuffield in Wooddingdean, where obviously I live, and I was the ward councillor. So there's always been insurance-based private health schemes around in which runs parallel. What I've always struggled with is that the consultants which necessarily work in the NHS and then on their private side of life may well go and work for an insurance-based scheme, means that if you want to see them under the NHS, it could take you 6 months to a year. If you want to see them under an insurance-based scheme, then you could be seen within a matter of days.
3: I think those with long memories will remember when the NHS was set up in 1948, and Aaron Bevin saying that when he came to dealing with the BMA, he had to stuff their mouths with gold. And one of the gold sovereigns said, "You can carry on your private practices," which has continued to this day.
4: Yes, it
3: I
4: has.
3: mean, which must be an issue for you, and especially to your wife, who is. Never gave up practice. Even during COVID, she was doing her shifts.
4: And she still is now. She's back working in the NHS, yes.
3: Okay. Will she be happy to see a semi-privatized NHS?
4: I'm never going to speak for my wife, but I think all of us would be happy to see an NHS which provides the service what we need, free, obviously, at the point of delivery. And that's what we'll all be looking for. And if people feel or believe they have the finances that they can take the pressure off the NHS, I don't see that as a problem personally.
3: Okay, final question. Kemi Badenoch, the current leader, seems to be moving her party as far to the right as possible. Is there any point in having two right leaning parties?
4: No, you're not. And after May the 7th elections, I think you'll see that there'll only be one centre-right party, and it'll be Reform UK.
3: Okay, but so you're saying that her leadership's not actually convinced you that you need to stay in the warm bath of the Conservative Party.
4: No, it's not convinced me at all. A natural fact, I think that they're going backwards.
3: Okay. For a moment, Steve Bell, thank you so much for sharing your pathway to a new party. I hope you've you find it's a good decision in the end.
4: I've got a spring in my step, Jeffrey, and I have hope in my heart.
3: Once again, it's been a joy talking to you. Thank you so much indeed for joining
4: You
3: me.
4: take care.
3: You,
4: Thank you.
3: thank
4: Bye-bye.
3: you. Bye-bye.

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1: Now, making the journey from the left to the even further left was Lloyd Russell Moyle, a former Member of Parliament for the parish of Kemptown. Welcome to the show, Lloyd. Now, you've appeared on this programme before, and I apologise publicly now for getting you into trouble with the Labour Party for broadcasting perhaps inner thoughts that you, well, you express them. Just remind people, what happened to you? Why are you now in the Green Party after how many years in the Labour Party?
2: Well, I was in the Labour Party for 20 years, plus. I joined the Co-op Party, first of all, and then a year later, I joined the Labour Party. I had campaigned for them. I had managed campaigns for them. I had been councillor for them. I chaired the City Party, and I was an MP. But your viewers might remember the day after the election was called, an anonymous complaint went into the Labour Party. A complaint that we find out actually later had already been submitted to the Labour Party previously and been dismissed. A complaint that we find out had no evidence backing to it because it had to be withdrawn due to lack of evidence. And a complaint that was from a person that had a personal vendetta. And finally, a complaint that the Labour Party had courted. I have now the correspondence letters from the Labour Party writing to the complainant. Are you sure you don't want to submit a complaint? Are you sure you're not? And I even have correspondence from the individual saying, I feel like you're pressurising me and I don't feel comfortable with this. But something happened, something broke, something made the complaint stick, and they got rid of me.
1: And the timing was quite critical, wasn't it?
2: Yes, it was put in just as the election was called, and they said, yes, well, it does seem like you might be innocent, but because it's too late to actually do an investigation for the election, what a shame, we'll just have to get rid of you. And then they said, we'll open up the candidate. I announced that I wasn't going to stand. The candidates for the seat were opened up 5 minutes later. Not that they had prepared it, of course. And then it was closed within 24 hours. Two applications were received, or a few more applications were received, actually. Two main applications were received. One was Nancy Platts, and one was Keir Starmer's speechwriter. Nancy Platts was in the interview for it, the person who had stood previously in the seat, and I had agreed would work with me, and if I was cleared, would make sure that we worked together. And in the interview with Nancy, they announced that it would be Chris Ward, Keir Starmer, speechwriter, that didn't live in Brighton, that would be flown in to take the seat. And we would just need to suck it up. And then they just kept me suspended for a period of time. Now, you were the first interview that I did, and I spilled all those beans, and then they didn't find that I'd done anything wrong on the complaint, i.e. the complaint was fictitious. But they did find that I'd blabbed too much to defend myself, to tell people why I was not re-standing. And that was very naughty. I got stuck on the wrist. But I must say, as soon as I got that call, that they said, you're not re-standing, we're getting rid of you. And at the time, they didn't even allow me to put my opinion forward. They just said, you're out. And I had to fight with lawyers to at least get a hearing. I knew in the back of my heart then that that was me out of the Labour Party.
1: But that's so we have this machination where they were using the rules in order to get rid of a member of Parliament.
2: It wasn't just me, of course, they did it for other people as well, but I was one of the more high profile ones.
1: Okay, so they did it to you, but they did it perhaps for a reason, because the sense of travel after the Corbyn era was distinctly to the right. Did they feel that you didn't sign up to the Keir Starmer version of the Labour Party?
2: Well, we now know. We didn't know at the time. We now know, of course, that Peter Mandelson had the list. And Chris Ward has lied to Parliament about this. You know, can barefaced lie in the House of Commons, but that's the kind of moral character that we have as an MP at the moment. But we now know, pretty sure, even though Chris Ward denies it, that Peter Mandelson had a list of the candidates and went down trying to kick people out they didn't like. If they thought they were too left-wing, if they thought they were too troublesome, if they thought they were too independent-minded, and I probably was all three of those things, and they had a process that they would do anything to get rid of them, including they had a private investigator firm going around trying to investigate not only journalists but also MPs to try and get spurious claims to get rid of them. And at the same time, they let forward a man that they knew was facing paedophilia charges, Dan Norris, to go through. They let forward, they appointed, of course, Peter Mandelson. They appointed Matthew Doyle, all people who had very strong links with paedophiles, and they all knew about them. And so clearly it wasn't a, we're doing serious vetting. It's, we are doing vetting and making things up for people we don't like. And you'll remember Keir Starmer said, if you don't like the changes we've made, there's the door. The problem is, lots of people have walked out.
1: Okay, so there was a... Presumably, you felt pretty angry about what had happened to you. But in terms of policies, were you aligned with the policies being put forward by the current Labour government? Or were you getting kind of disengaged from the thinking behind it?
2: Well, at the election, of course, I would have wanted them to go on further, but the election was not a set of awful policies they stood on. And as soon as they got in, my worst fears about this government almost started to come true. My worst fear is that Keir Starmer is not a politician, he's a bureaucrat. And a politician and a bureaucrat both have their roles, but thou shalt not ever meet. And if they do meet, they contaminate the well of each other. And what I mean by that is that Keir Starmer can't see what policies are for a people-centric approach. He just looks at it from a technical point of view. So they look at winter fuel allowance and they say, we need to save a bit of money. Technically, we can do that. Not morally, is it right to do that? Not, is that fair for the people? Technically, can you do it? Yes, we'll do it. It's technically possible, we'll do it. And they did the same, of course, with how they treated farmers. They did the same, of course, on how they treated the child two-child cap that they took a year to reverse because technically it was the right thing to do in a slower way.
1: Didn't they withdraw the whip from a number of MPs?
2: They did. They withdrew the whip from a lot of, I can't remember now, six, I think it was, MPs. And, you know, Tony Blair, for his whole time in Parliament, withdrew the whip from like four MPs. And Keir Starmer already in his first week had, you know, kind of exceeded Tony Blair's. And Tony Blair's hardly a bastion of tolerance in the Labour Party. So I think it showed that they were authoritarian. To me, the thing that was the real final straw was probably Palestine Action. Now, I'm sure that Palestine Action have done some things that go over the top. I'm sure that in all protests, they've done some of their members have done some things that maybe are illegal. But the idea that by even saying you support Palestine and Palestine Action should be a terrorist offence, to me, is authoritarianism on steroids, and it is intolerable. And it is intolerable because what they did is they started to treat, how they treated members, how they treated people like me, authoritarian, top-down, no say, is how they started to treat the country. And that is unforgivable. And to me, that was the moment that I thought, I cannot even stay as a member of this organization now. Problem was, I was had to find work, I had to find jobs. It took a long time to make sure that I was in a position where I was free to join another party. But the Green Party was always a party that I was close to. I had friends in there, and we had cooperated a lot in the past. So it was always the natural ally for me to look at. And when Zach put his name in the ring, I contacted Zach's team and I said, well, can I get a bit of a donation? I think that you'll be a great leader. I want to support you. And they said, well, it would be much better if you defected to us than just donate to us. So I said, and speaking to the local party as well, I said, OK, if Zach wins as leader and Marina wins as a councillor in Queen's Park, we had a Queen's Park by-election at the time, that will prove to me, one, that the Green Party is on the track that I think is in the right direction, and two, that they do have the ability to win in Brighton again after that disastrous council election. And those two things happened. So true to my word, A month or two later, I joined the party.
1: Publicly joined. Okay, so in terms of policy direction of the Labour Party, they'd gone off course as far as your values were concerned. And how long did it take you? I mean, there was even jumping ship with everything that had been done to you. That must have still been a huge leap because, you know, 20 years of membership of join a political party, it's like joining a larger family. You get a lot of friends. So making that public leap must have been quite a big deal for you.
2: It was difficult, and I mulled over it. I didn't really talk to too many people in the Labour Party about the move until afterwards. I talked to a few, and almost everyone was understanding. I would say initially, Labour Party people, not the horrible right-wingers, not the Luke Aitkers, not the racists like that, the people who are just vile people who hate Palestinians, who hate, you know, kind of LGBT community, who hate, not those people. But most people were very supportive and understanding. That has become a little more tense as I have become more outspokenly critical of the government and more pro the Green Party.
1: Okay. And I don't know, what about family? How is your, because presumably your family background, your local family, how's your family taken this different direction?
2: Almost most of my family were members of the Labour Party. I don't know if my mum still is. She was up until at least I was defecting. But I think my sister is offered to go out leafleting for the Green Party around her workplace. She's working in Chailey, where the Greens were only 47 away from winning at the last county election. So she's already out kind of on the line. So I think that they have supported that move, understood it. Most friends have understood it. I still go and have dinner with Angela Rayner on occasion, the other day, I bumped into a Labour MP and we had a lovely chat about how things were, Sarah from Luton. So I still do have drinks with people, meet with people, chat with them. But of course, it's slightly more terse, the chat. It's slightly more perfunctory. And we don't sometimes cover some of the internal politics anymore because they know I'm not really all on their side anymore.
1: You've name-checked Chris Ward, who, funnily enough, I saw this afternoon.
2: I'm sorry for you.
1: I greeted him cheerily. What about the other Labour MP who is in the city? Do you have had any contact with people?

0: I'm told that you are, well, you've said you're out campaigning and not door knocking. There has been a tremendous growth of the Green Party under Zach Polanski. I think the Green Party now has more members than the Conservatives, and possibly more than the Liberal Democrats. And in this city, I don't know what the latest figure is, but I heard it was approaching or maybe have exceeded 5,000 members.
1: Yes. I mean, in this city, there are more Green members than Labour members, definitely. And I suspect nationally, there are now more Green members than Labour members. Labour don't publish their figures and they have a lag. So anyone that's stopped paying the membership fee remains on the Labour books for 6 months.
0: Yeah. Okay.
1: So
0: Well,
1: you have to have a 6 month lag.
0: what are your ambitions now? Do you want to get
1: I
0: back
1: have
0: into the
1: put.
0: parliament, or are you putting yourself forward to the local
1: I
0: council?
1: have put my name forward for local council for Kemp Town Ward. We'll see whether the Green Party members support that. And I will run a campaign about my local area where I live, the streets that I care about, the bars and restaurants around and down St James's Street, the seafront, all those things that are really important to me. Now, of course, when the time comes, I will put my name forward for the Green Party to put me up as the MP candidate. The Green Party might choose to select someone new, but I think that if they select me, there is a real chance that we can win the seat. I think the British people hate someone being treated badly. I think British people, all people, but I think it's something particularly around fairness. And I think there is still a great lot of feeling that the wrong thing was done and an imposter is in place. And though people come up to me in the street every week to express that kind of view. And so I think if I was the candidate, combined with green values and success of the Greens that we've seen recently, I think there's a real chance that we could win Kemp Town, and I would be back in Parliament representing the area that I was born in and love, and we would have a strong green voice, a eco-socialist voice in Parliament that will be able to raise the concerns of Kemp Town and people and planet.
0: Okay, just before I let you go, are there any policy areas in the Green Party which you have some reservations about and have maybe expressed them?
1: There are a few areas, I suspect, policy areas in the Greens Party, as with all parties, that you would have a slightly different nuance about. And what I love about the Green Party is that the rule is that I'm told and that I've followed is that you're meant to say what the party policy is, and then you can say, but my view is, and you can then still follow your view. I suspect I have a slightly less. I'm slightly less anti-nuclear power than the Green Party policy. We have nuclear power stations at the moment. We are building nuclear power stations at the moment. I think it would be foolish to get rid of nuclear power stations. And Germany did that, and it really put itself back in decarbonisation.
0: Okay.
1: Do we invest in nuclear power as the solution? No, I don't think that. I'm not against the Green Party policy that it's not the final solution or not the ultimate solution. Totally right. But I'm not convinced that the speed of getting rid of them should be as quick as policy is. But these are nuances and details. These aren't the principles. The principles, there is, I cannot find really a major principle that I disagree with.
0: Good. Okay, well, look, we're going to have to leave that there. At least you're not going to be some kind of plot to dethrone you is not going to emerge from the Green Party, I
1: Well,
0: suspect,
1: I hope not.
0: because it's not how they operate. But thank you for joining me on this special edition of the Politics Show on Radio Reverb.
1: Been a real pleasure. Thank you, Jeffrey.

0: Radio Reverb.
1: Now, passing in the opposite direction, I welcome former principal speaker of the Green Party, Darren Johnson, who has joined the Labour Party. Perhaps I can start this interview by asking how long you were a member of the Green Party, and apart from rising to be its principal speaker, what other posts did you hold, and what are the highlights of your Green Party career?
2: Well, I was a member in the end for 37 years. I was 20 when I joined, and I'm somewhat older than 20 now. So, nearly 40 years. I was principal speaker, as you mentioned, for a time, and was also a London Assembly member for 16 years, representing the Greens on the London Assembly. And was a Lewisham councillor for 12 years as well.
1: So, in Lewisham, is that?
2: Yeah, that's right. That's okay. Right.
1: And we should perhaps explain for listeners, whenever I hear the term principal speaker, I think of pantomimes and principal boys and you prancing around in tights, slapping your thighs. But that's how it worked.
2: No, it was all a bit ridiculous. Really. It was when the Green Party was still in sort of quite hippie mode, and was very resistant at the idea of having party leaders. So rather than the party leader or two co-leaders, they had principal speakers who would be the
1: so you were the principal
2: main spokesperson.
1: Boy.
2: So I wasn't the principal boy. So I did that for I did that for 2 years, I think, back in the early 2000s.
1: You can see why I have images of you strutting around the stage with fishnet tights and slapping your thighs. Okay, so you were essentially a co-leader of the Green Party
2: back in the day.
1: Now, nearly 40 years, man and boy, and then you reached a crossroads. So, you know, I've been asking other politicians who've made similar journeys from one party to another, how long did you agonise over leaving the Green Party before coming to a decision? Or was the decision slightly forced on you?
2: I think I held on perhaps longer than I would. I had life membership, so I didn't need to pay, so I had no standing order to cancel or direct debit or anything like that. So I think I hung on maybe longer than I would have done, partly because of that, and partly I did and still do feel a huge amount of nostalgia for the worker put into the party and some of the things that we worked on back in the day. So, you know, it was quite an emotional sort of decision, really, to walk away from that. But what brought things to a head was quite a furious row between myself and the party over the issue of puberty blockers and the cash report, and then I was suspended for criticising the party and supporting the cash review. And then by the
1: Darren, isn't it true that the co-leader, well, the co-parliamentary leader supported it, and then about an hour later, his support for the cash review got withdrawn under pressure from
2: They had a statement, sort of quite a bland statement, welcoming certain aspects of it. But then there was a backlash to that from the more hardline activists, and that was that was deleted. But you know, for me, whether you agreed or not, it became such a hardline position that the party took and refused to brook any dissent over it at all. And and then I came to the conclusion by the end of 2024 that this was no longer the party for me. I don't think over this issue it was acting responsibly and taking an evidence-based approach, so I finally walked away. But I'm pretty sure even if I'd have supported the Green Party on that particular issue, I would have resigned within the past year anyway because of so many other issues, and certainly with Zach Polanski taking over as leader. And he's taken the Green Party into this sort of left populist approach. And I mean, he openly modelled himself on Farage when he launched his leadership bid and said he wanted to be a sort of a left-wing version of that. There's,
1: You
2: been
1: can't
2: a
1: deny, presumably, that his approach has led to a dramatic increase in the number of members. I mean, it's now got more members, as I understand it, than the Tories and the Lib Dems. That has to be something down to the way he communicates.
2: Well, I mean, that sort of charismatic populist style, where you're making rash promises without going into any real serious economic detail. It's popular. Because of frustration, I think there is frustration with the mainstream of politics, and it's popular on both the left with the Greens and Polanski, and the right with Reform and Farage. So I was not arguing that it was not popular. It's just not my politics. It's just not what I joined the Green Party for. There's been an influx of hard left activists coming in from the sort of Corbyn era momentum. That's not my style of politics. And I mean, that's been happening for a while. There was there was quite a trickle, and I remember the general election in 2024 in the constituency that I contested several times at parliamentary level in Lewisham. My successor was in favour of the complete abolition of all police and all prisons. This is like crazy, crazy, crazy world. It's just
1: But
2: not my style of politics at all.
1: that wasn't
2: That wasn't party
1: party
2: policy,
1: politics. But
2: but
1: is
2: with this
1: this part?
2: influx of hard left activists,
1: Okay.
2: you get the wacky ideas, the conspiracy theories, and the anti-Semitism, all these sort of things that seem to
1: But are you sure that, I
2: accompany
1: mean,
2: hard
1: I
2: left
1: just want to ask
2: politics.
1: about that, the anti-Semitism stuff. Here we have Zach Polanski, who brought up as a religious Jew, being accused of anti-Semitism. I mean, it doesn't compute. Computer does not compute what's going on.
2: No, but he's been very afraid of standing up to anti-Semitism in his own party, and being rather gutless. There's this motion at the moment that's being put forward, saying that Zionism is racism. He's not had the guts
1: But that's not
2: to
1: party policy
2: criticize
1: yet.
2: this or
1: People are.
2: condemn it. No, but he's not been showing any leadership because, I think he's terrified of having this sort of hardcore of very left-wing activists who've come into the party. He doesn't want them screaming at him, and he's become almost a prisoner
1: Well,
2: of
1: I
2: those.
1: shall definitely have to ask him that when I get him on the show, because he's not here to
2: Do.
1: respond. But the other issue, I think, that I read in an article you wrote for Labour List was the party's position on NATO, which is not to abandon it altogether, but they're questioning whether it needs to be reformed, bearing in mind the capricious nature of Donald Trump, which does seem a reasonable stance to take, but you disagree.
2: It depends which. I mean, there's clearly been lots of discussion around the world, and Mark Carney put it very eloquently, the PM for Canada, about needing to ensure that there's a coalition of the willing, and so on, and to strengthen those ties between allies around the world. That's very different, expressing that sort of skepticism around the US and Trump. That's very different from openly trashing NATO, which just seems to be completely irresponsible when there's no, there's no alternative mechanism and structure in place. Putin is on the rampage in Europe, with Ukraine. So it just seems grossly
1: But Ukraine, of course,
2: irresponsible
1: is
2: to me.
1: not part of NATO, so it doesn't come in the equation. But
2: Well, it does come in the equation because we, the allies within NATO have worked to cooperate to counter the threat posed by Putin. And I think also, there's general skepticism about Trump's willingness to be to take part in NATO. I completely get that, and that's shared very widely, but that's very different from wanting to completely dismantle it when we haven't got any alternatives at the moment, and we've got this dreadful war going on in Ukraine.
1: Okay, listen, we've got to, short but sweet. I didn't get a chance to ask, what the reaction of your pals in the Green Party has been, and whether this has led to damaged relationships or not. But maybe we could have that conversation another time. But for now, Darren Johnson, now a Labour Party member, waving the flag, thank you so much for joining me on Radio Reverb's Politics Show. It's been a pleasure to talk to you.
2: It's nice to catch up again after all this time. Thank you.
1: I'm going to end this edition of the Politics Show with a quote. Some men change their party for the sake of their principles. Others, their principles for the sake of their party. Well, that was Winston Churchill, who famously crossed the floor twice, moving from the Tories to the Liberals in 1904, then back to the Conservatives in 1924. I leave you to decide what motivated my guests. Anyway, that's enough rumination from me. Thank you to all my guests for sharing their inner thoughts on what motivated them to change the colour of their rosettes, and in some cases, sever personal and political friendships established over decades. I thank my producer, Josh Sharples, too, who not only keeps me on the straight and narrow, he selected the music you've heard during the show, which was Hold On with Wilson Phillips, A Little Respect from Erasure, and playing us out, Things Can Only Get Better with Howard Jones.

Welcome back to Noah's Archive here on Radio Reverb. Today we are mixing up the formula somewhat with a London reggae special, exploring the subgenres of rocksteady, lovers rock and dub. Originating in Jamaica, these sounds are brought over by the Windrush generation, who arrived from the Caribbean as well as other Commonwealth countries between the years of 1948 and 1973. Today we are going to run through the selection chronologically, kicking off with some rocksteady. And the first track we're going to hear is Love Me Forever by the Mighty Vikings, released in 1968 on the iconic Trojan Records.

That was Love Me Forever by the Mighty Vikings. Next up is American singer Joya Landis, who was born in Mound City, Kansas in 1936. She was famous for her rocksteady and ska recordings, made with Duke Reed in Jamaica. Trojan Records was launched by Island Records in 1968 to showcase the output of Duke Reed himself, one of the most popular and successful producers of the ska and rocksteady era. This is When the Lights Are Low, released in 1970.

That was Joya Landis with When the Lights Are Low. Coming in next is Stranger Cole with Everyday Tomorrow, released on British reggae label Camel in 1970. This is Noah's Archive on Radio Reverb with an old school reggae and dub special, also available on DAB Plus and online at radioreverb.com.

That was Every Day Tomorrow by Stranger Cole, released in 1970. I heard this track at the Royal Sovereign pub in Clapton earlier this year, and it's really stuck with me. We've got Stranger Cole up again, and it's Crying Every Night, These Eyes.

I just couldn't help myself put two of his tracks in. They're both such special tracks, and that was Stranger Cole, Crying Every Night, These Eyes from 1971. Shout out to Doc Murdoch and the Deptford Dub Club crew for being a defining force in my life the last couple of years. Without them, I probably wouldn't be recording this show today, so big up. Next up is Fever by Junior Biles and King Melodious, released on Pama Records in 1972.

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This month is a London special exploring the subgenres of reggae, of rocksteady, lovers rock, roots and dub.

We just heard Fever by Junior Biles and King Melodious. Now it's time to move into the dub territory. It's the Revolutionaries with Kunta Kinte Dub from 1974, released on Channel 1, who remain one of the most established and long-running sound systems in the UK today. They've played at Notting Hill Carnival every single year since 1983. This is Kunta Kinte Dub.

That was the sound of the Revolutionaries with Kunta Kinte Dub, taken from the Channel 1 archives. Coming in next is the godfather of Rocksteady, with a song that paid tribute to the genre. The name Rocksteady came from a popular dancing style that matched the new music. This new genre followed on from where ska left off and was the precursor to reggae in the 1960s. The godfather of rock, Alton Ellis, moved to London in the 1970s and remained living here until he died in 2008. Here he is with Rocksteady from 1977.

That was the godfather of Rocksteady with the same titled track, Alton Ellis. Coming in is the Congos with Row Fisherman.

That was The Congos with Roe Fisherman. 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Following up is Israel Vibration with Ball of Fire, released on Top Ranking Records in Jamaica in 1978.

Ball of Fire takes us into the next decade now, turning the page on the 70s and into the 80s. And that takes us all back into the Dubwise sounds with one of my favourite producers of all time. It's The Scientist. 1, 2, 1, 7.

That was Scientist with Seconds Away, a 1980 release on the UK-based Greensleeves Records. Next up is one of my all-time favourite songs. It's The Scientist once again with Your Teeth in My Neck.

0: Your Teeth in My Neck by the one and only Scientist. We introduce Prince Jammy next, also known as King Jammy. This one is Conspiracy on Neptune, pulled from the 1982 album Prince Jammy Destroys the Invaders.
1: King Tubbies and Prince Jammies destroy this peace invader.

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Today we've been taking a dive into the sounds of the Windrush generation, music from Jamaica brought over the Atlantic to London between the 1940s and the 70s. We've been on a chronological journey through Rocksteady, Roots, Lovers Rock and Dub. And the penultimate track of today's show is a Lovers Rock track by aptly named The Lovejoys. And the song is called All I Can Say.

That was All I Can Say by The Lovejoys from 1983. We've come to the last track of today's show. Here's one more to squeeze in because we still have a little bit of time left. And we're going against the chronological order, taking it back to 1968 for the final one. Here's Keith and Tex with Let Me Be The One. I hope you've enjoyed today's show. Sending love is all.

0: Yeah.
1: Coming overnight.
0: Like got the talky stuff.
2: Yeah, like all the personality and character.
3: And just like, you know, take care of all them. You just have these songs in you. And then like, you just feel like, wait, I'm always going to have these songs in me. I can slow down a little bit. Yeah, you know what I'm saying though, but
1: are we recording?
3: I don't know. Like for me, it's like, but I feel like it's a little bit different. As a producer, I'm like, okay, I'm only gonna do things.
4: One, two. I guess in one track, the first bridge, actually, is in falsetto. It's too late.

0: Taylor's great. She just has no personality.
1: That's number one comment that I get on my YouTube comments.
0: Yeah, that's what I mean.
2: Can we sing through it once?

microscópico.

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3: You have to change your mind before you change the way you live and the way you move. 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It'll just be something.

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0: This episode, Radio Calais features an interview with Musicians Without Borders. It brings a message of hope, and we really need that now. I have Calais updates as the UK government signs off a new £662 million security deal with France that deploys riot police on the south coast to greet small boats. We return to our series, Why Are People on the Move?, with analysis from Nick from Lebanon. Lebanon is lower down in the headlines than the other wars, but we should all keep our eyes on Lebanon in case it becomes a subject to the same brutal occupation policy as its neighbour, Palestine.
1: The soundscapes you'll hear in this episode come, as usual, from protest attended by Radio Calais. Let the chants energise you, as they do for us, for the times to come. There will be more. The music in this episode brings together dub, punk and hip-hop. In particular, a few tracks from Lebanon, following one of our topics in this show, as well as other global sounds.

Since Radio Kelly started broadcasting, we have reported on border militarisation deals between the UK and France. During the reign of Boris Johnson, we explained how the UK government paid the bill for the CRS, the special riot police that carry out evictions of the unofficial settlements in northern France. The UK pays for their accommodation and the hours that they spend destroying people's tents, stealing their belongings, harassing and intimidating and attacking them, and the human rights observers who try to document and report on their crimes. This update is not good news. Another new deal, Calais Appeal, have the details. A new £662 million agreement between France and the UK was announced today, directing UK taxpayer money towards more surveillance and violence at the border. From increased police presence to advanced surveillance tech, these measures will only push people seeking asylum into the UK into more dangerous routes. The injection of millions of pounds also come at a cost of human lives. Since the large-scale UK funding began in 2023, the channel has seen the highest death toll record. Trying to prevent people from crossing without providing safe alternative is a death sentence. We strongly oppose the New Deal and the use of public funds to finance border violence. It's a 3-year deal with around £500 million to the French police, business as usual, and in addition a £150 million extending their border violence into the interception of boats and detention of people making it already dangerous crossing. Calais Appeal states that 11 displaced people have already died at the UK-France border in 2026. They predict that this new deal will only increase the deaths at our border.

0: A while ago, I was given a T-shirt with a swirling pattern of musical instruments in the centre and the words, "War divides, music connects." It's become one of my favourites. "War divides, music connects" are the words of Musicians Without Borders, a group of socially engaged musicians who run projects in the Democratic Republic of the Congo, DRC, El Salvador, Jordan, Kosovo, Palestine, Rwanda, and the Netherlands, where they're based. I was visiting Amsterdam for a few days and I was lucky enough to be able to arrange an interview with them. I took a local and free ferry from the south side of the city to the north side of the city of Amsterdam to meet them. I spoke to Laura Hassler, their director, an experienced and insightful musician and activist. It was a pleasure and honour to talk with her. She spoke about how Musicians Without Borders began and how they started to work with displaced people.
1: Thank you so much. So we began as a group of musicians who understood the power of music to connect people and to help to also to work through difficult feelings and things like that. And I was then active as a musician and I was leading groups that sang and always finding ways of trying to connect different cultures, especially in the first place here, through music. During the war in Kosovo, we had a number of us had the idea that perhaps that power of music to connect could also be used in the context of war and armed conflict and post-conflict situations. And so from then on, 1999, we've been working in a number of places where there has been war or in some places, as in DRC, Congo, and Palestine is actually going on. And that was our main focus. And our sort of move to include also projects in Europe for people in displacement, that started around 2015 when, as a result of the war in Syria, mainly, but also other places, the flow of people looking for safety in Europe increased. And we thought in a way, well, there you see the war has come home. And perhaps we could use some of the things that we had learned working in conflict regions where we've basically been collaborating with local musicians, offering training to people who wanted to become active as community organizers using music, and working with vulnerable people using music. Perhaps we could use those skills in the setting of Europe and

0: 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Here's more from my interview with Laura Hassler, Director of Musicians Without Borders. She talks us through a few of their current projects.
1: Would you like to tell us a little bit about a couple of current projects? I know you've always got multiple projects ongoing at the same time, but if you would tell us about like one or two, that would be really helpful for our audiences to get a sense of your work.
2: Sure. Well, maybe I'll tell you about two that are so very different from each other, just to give an impression of the range.
1: Yeah.
2: One is the project that we've been supporting, running, and now partnering with for, I guess, 18 years, and that's the Mitrovica Rock School in Kosovo, now collaborating with the Roma Rock School in North Macedonia. And this is a project that works in ethnically divided communities, sometimes very severely divided communities, as a result of the history, including the wars there so long ago, but still very present in terms of culture and division. And the rock schools, they, especially the one in Kosovo, that came into being through meetings with rock musicians in Mitrovica in Kosovo many years ago, who told us about the history of this then divided city, which was a rock and roll city. And before the war, and that was an inclusive scene. So the main groups, the Serbs, the Albanians, there were Serb and Albanian musicians together in that scene. And the musicians missed that so much, and they also knew that there were a lot of teenagers, young kids, who wanted to be rock musicians. But they didn't have a space, they didn't have instruments, they didn't have a teaching method. And so we worked together with them and listened to what was needed and pulled in a Dutch rock and roll academy as a partner and several other partners, and together worked to create this school where kids get, they're taken seriously, their ambitions to be a musician. But the whole function of the project is to create mixed bands. So we put kids into bands. We never talk about ethnicity, but we don't do it anymore. They do it. But the idea is that we're bringing musicians together to create music and to perform together, and in some cases even to create a career together. So that's one type of a project which has, for, I think there have been more than 2,000 young people who've gone through this school by now, and they all have friends on the other side of the city, which is still a divided city even today. So it's changed the culture for youth in that city. Another project, which is as far in terms of content as you could get, is the project that we call Rwanda Youth Music. Mm-hmm. And we were invited many years ago by an HIV clinic to collaborate with them. They were set up really to provide healthcare for women following the genocide in Rwanda. And because the sexual violence had been so used in that genocide. And of course, then there were children, and now there are 3 and 4 generations sometimes of people living with HIV. And what that project has done has been to train young people who are part of that clinic, or they go to that clinic, to become music workshop leaders so that they can become teachers to work with children. And of course, this gets to tens of thousands of children because they're large groups. And then you're not teaching those children to become musicians, as is happening in the Rock School project in Mitrovica. But you're, on the one hand, you're empowering young people to become community leaders, because that's what they become when they become music leaders. And you're reaching thousands of children, giving them some joy in their life and the feeling of counting and of being part of something and of being honored. And so that's more about how do you teach singing, or how do you do simple things with body percussion? How do you respond to signs of deregulation in a child as a music workshop leader? So these two projects, I think, are as different as you can get. But then in the training work with some of these young people who were learning this, there was a group who wanted to make rock and roll. Mm. And so then what we did, we were able to do this. It was just before the COVID shutdown, and so happy that it happened once, but it would have been nice if it had happened longer. They wanted to learn how to be a rock and roll band. So instead of sending somebody from here, we ask Emir from Kosovo to go and lead a project in Rwanda, and he spent a week, you know, coaching kids who wanted to play rock and roll. So actually there was a crossover then, how different they are.
1: And although I only asked you to talk about two projects, maybe because we're sitting in Amsterdam, you might want to say a little bit about the Dutch project that you talked to me about while you're kindly making me coffee.
2: Yes, well, as I said, in like 2015, we started looking at the situation of displaced people who had landed in Europe, and could we do something there? What that has become is a project that we call Welcome Notes, because we want this music to convey a welcome. Mm-hmm. And what happens is that our workshop leaders, usually two or three at a time per place, will go into what are called here the emergency reception centers. These are places that usually house sort of people who there's no room for them in the asylum seeker center, so they're put in a tennis hall or an old cruise ship or whatever. And usually there's almost nothing or very little for anybody to do, and people are moved around quite a lot. But our workshop leaders go, and they basically make music in a very inclusive and welcoming way. It's mainly aimed at children, but also like young people, unaccompanied minors. We've worked with a couple of rappers a number of times to create rap songs together with young people. And what you see is, you know, and anybody who is sensitive to music, as almost everybody in the world is, but certainly musicians will recognize that a single powerful musical experience can be transformative for people, can make you feel differently than you did before you came into the room, can give you something that you take with you when you go out, which might be a sense of, you know, I belong, or I have a future, or there are others who believe in me. So that's what we try to convey in those workshops, because you never know from one week to another whether you'll see the same kids or not. So it's important that it's

0: Back to Laura Hassler. She describes her working life with Musicians Without Borders, gives us a preview of their newest project, and some sage advice for us all. Hold on, hold together.
1: Can you tell us a little bit about what an ordinary day for you, if there is such a thing, when you're working and supporting those different projects? So what would a day in Amsterdam here where we're sitting look like for you?
2: Well, I'm the director, and I've been with this organization since we started, just as a club of musicians 27 years ago, and we are still a small team. So I think we are 7 people employed, you know, only 4 of us full-time, and then a few freelancers. And so we all multitask, including me. But what I try to do as in my director's function is mainly 2 things. One is to support my colleagues any way that I can, and to have a sort of overview of what's going on. And my own sense of what good leadership is that you are creating space for others to be leaders and to develop their own leadership skills. And we have fabulous people who, all of whom, take the lead in various things. One of our youngest colleagues is today giving a training in safeguarding to these 15 young musicians from Kosovo and North Macedonia who are here, and she's fabulous at it. And I think, yes, that can do, you know. And so that's the one thing that I try to do. The other thing that I try to do is to be the one of the people who, anyway, who does the networking, reaches out, tries to create new partnerships, new collaborations, stays in contact with other organizations, stays in contact with the pro bono lawyers who advise us. So that whole kind of web. And what I'm working on right now is trying to develop a podcast. So here's some experience on the theme of Music Is My Resistance, to be interviewing musicians around the world. So it's a combination of advocacy, supporting people, and then all the regular tasks of, you know, signing contracts and approving payments, which I also do. So any day is a collection of that.
1: Okay, really, really interesting.
2: Yeah.
1: When the podcast is ready, we will happily promote it on Radio Canny. That sounds great. We talk a lot about Music as Resistance, actually. So maybe if it's not upstaging the podcast, maybe you want to say a little bit about Musicians Without Borders and how you feel the function of music is for your communities. What role does it play?
2: Well, it's very different because every situation is different, of course. And I would say, you know, I'm an old peace activist. That's my background. And a nonviolence activist. My background was in the U.S. and civil rights movement and the anti-war movement during the U.S. war in Vietnam and so forth. And you know, I know that there are many levels to activism. And I would say that most of our projects within that sphere, I would define as community organizing.
1: Yeah.
2: And in that kind of situation, you're working in very vulnerable places. And the kind of sort of protest music that I also used to do is not always possible or appropriate. And I think what we're doing now is more and more reaching out to musicians who are using their music to speak out against war and oppression these days, which is not always directly linked to our projects per se, but it is linked to the vision of creating a network of musicians across the world who are working for peace and justice through their music. So it's, you know, we're trying to put some more weight behind that part of, and I've spoken with a number of musicians that I find are just doing fabulous work in that area, and I really want that to be part of our own ability to promote people.
1: Very impressive. You are very impressive, also the project. And so I would just like to say, is there anything you would like our audiences? We've got audiences in Brighton and also in Berlin, and then people can listen online all around the world. So is there anything really, the last words you'd like to say to those communities, different communities?
2: I guess the thing that I'm focusing on the most at the moment is building community of solidarity among us all. And you say Brighton, and then I think of the One World Orchestra in Brighton, where three of our trainers are very, very active in that amazing group. And you know, we're also trying to, I don't know how it is in the UK, but here there's sometimes, or there always has been, a kind of sense of everybody's in their own kind of bubble. And also all the nonprofits are competing for attention, for money, for, and I want to break out of that. I don't want to compete. I want to join and stand together.
1: Yeah.
2: And I really think that that is the message of today. I also think that anything that we can do to encourage each other, to stay active, to not get discouraged and not yield to the temptation to feel helpless, mm-hmm. which I'm sure we all feel, I know I do very often, but to take inspiration from each other's work and keep going.
0: We hope to feature One World Orchestra in an upcoming episode. Look out for it. Thanks, Laura, for talking to us. Everyone at Radio Calais, so pleased we connected to Musicians Without Borders and their message of solidarity.

context to the movement of people in and out of Lebanon, and will show that this is, unfortunately, just a small part of the story of war and displacement for the Lebanese people. Much of it tied in with the history of Palestine, which many of us are now more familiar with, as well as the broader history of the region. Let's begin by establishing some facts, although it is a fairly complicated picture. Firstly, contrary to some mainstream beliefs, Lebanon, as with many countries in Southwest Asia, is not just a place that people flee from, but a place that people flee to. According to the UNHCR, as of July 2025, possibly 2 million refugees are residing in Lebanon, 1.3 million from Syria, and smaller numbers from Iraq, Palestine, Sudan, and other nationalities. One of the largest refugee populations for the size of the country in the world, potentially up to 1 in 4 people in Lebanon are refugees. Many of these people, following the outbreak of war in the region after October 7th, 2023, will now be displaced again internally. On the other side, Lebanon has a vast diaspora community spread wide across the world. It is understood that there are more Lebanese people outside of Lebanon than within Lebanon itself, likely double, such as many millions of Lebanese people that live in Brazil and other parts of South America. However, this is all a symptom of more

So, of course, the modern story of migration out of Lebanon does begin with the colonisation and the French Mandate of 1920. A brief and simplified history goes, after World War I and the Sykes-Picot Agreement and the collapse of the Ottoman Empire,

France was assigned to administer what was then known as Greater Lebanon by the League of Nations. Greater Lebanon at the time was a majority Christian nation with a significant Muslim minority almost equaling it. Lebanon then gained its independence from France in 1941, and shortly after, in 1948, the first Nakba occurred in neighbouring Palestine, in which 700,000 Palestinians were forced to flee by Zionist forces, 100,000 of which fled into Lebanon. The amassing of displaced Palestinians in South Lebanon, as well as other neighbouring countries such as Jordan, caused anxiety for Israel, as resistance to the occupation of Palestine, namely from the Palestinian Liberation Organization, were a threat to its existence. So began a belligerent dynamic between Lebanon and Israel, which continues to this day, with the invasion and bombardment in southern Lebanon unfolding as we speak. Perhaps the most devastating instance of this is dramatised in the movie Waltz with Bashir, an animated film which documents the invasion of Lebanon in 1982 by Israel, aiming to defeat the PLO based in Lebanon. This is a truly brutal conflict in which casualties are very hard to measure. However, estimates state that somewhere between 10,000 to 20,000 people were killed in the conflict. The majority of these, perhaps 80%, were civilians living in Lebanon. Somehow, amidst and spanning these conflicts was the Lebanese Civil War from 1975 to 1990, which is responsible for a large displacement of around 750,000 people within Lebanon and causing around 250 people to emigrate outside of Lebanon, as well as the deaths of 150,000 people. These are just a few moments of the long history of Lebanon, those that relate in part to the current incursion by the Western-backed Israeli forces we are seeing today. It is a big story, impossible to capture in whole, but it does paint a picture of an incredibly disrupted people and land, consistently ravaged by war and invasion for decades. But we do not hear about Lebanese refugees in the news the same way we have heard about Syrians or Afghans. Partly, maybe, because the Lebanese people have been migrating and moving for so long. It is part of being Lebanese. Their diaspora communities have been established. There are more Lebanese people outside of Lebanon than in Lebanon itself. The land of Lebanon now is a land of refugees.

0: If you are in Brighton or nearby, you'll be able to find me alongside Queer House Party and the Radio Kelly team on May the 16th at Up Your Vision as part of the Brighton Fringe, performing with Bashar Murad, whose song you'll hear shortly. This is part of an extended boycott of Eurovision in response to Israel's continued participation in the event. And if you want to find out more about Musicians Without Borders, check out their website for more information about all their projects.
1: And before we sign off, we have a request to all of our listeners based in and around Brighton. Start following Carnival Against Fascism on Instagram and start sharing it. 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

the hotel that Ice was staying at. It's okay to change your mind, do that.

Thanks to Laura Hassler for speaking to us for this show. And in this episode, we've had music from Geode, Rowan Johnson, Lupe Fiasco, Nwando Ebize, Petrol Girls, La Gal, Yasmin Handan. That was Bashar Merad. And right now, you can hear Singing Resistance, a community anti-ICE song from the US. And up next is African Head Charge.

0: 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The following program may contain adult themes, discussion, and content that some people may find offensive. 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
0: Don't be a vibe killer.

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0: Welcome to the HIV Hour on 97.2 FM on Radio Reverb and on DAB Plus Radio. It's a pleasure to have you join us. We've just listened to Madonna, I Feel So Free, and that was chosen by Stephen Hart, one of our wonderful presenters. And I'm joined here on Zoom with my favourite presenter, perhaps, well, I love you all equally, is the lovely Abigail. Hello, Abigail.
1: Hello, how are you?
0: I'm good, thank you. Abigail, as listeners will remember, is also our resident agony auntie, aren't you?
1: Yes.
0: Yeah, yes. And we've had some really good feedback from the last session we did with the agony auntie and uncles.
1: And I've learnt
0: that the podcast has been shared throughout the doctors in the hospital, because obviously we were talking about the Sunflower Clinic. So we've got listeners there. So welcome to you if you are a new time listener as well. So Abigail, we've got some great news and feedback from the Agony Aunt session that we had a few weeks ago, haven't we?
1: Yes, we do. Yes. So the lady who sent us the question of how to access the Sunflower Clinic, we put her in touch with them. The Sunflower Clinic, we gave an email address, thanks to you, Uncle.
0: Oh.
1: And yes, she has contacted the Sunflower Clinic, the Lawson unit, and she's going to be accessing there, and she's so happy.
0: Oh, that's wonderful news.
1: Right. She's so happy. She was actually crying on the phone saying, you don't know how much this is going to change my life.
0: Yeah. So, listeners, if you have a question for the Agony Auntie, or Agony Empress and the Agony Uncles, please do get in touch with us at info@hivhour.org.uk. We love hearing from you, listeners. It's your show. It's not just we're not just doing it for our benefit. And, you know, we like to have international and national stories as well, just as well as the local Brighton Hove ones too. So please do get in touch. And if you want to just choose a song, please do get in touch. Right, so we've got lots to talk about on the show today. There's lots going on. So Josh and I went to the spring conference for Beaver and Bash. That's the British HIV Association, and that's the British Association of Sexual Health and HIV. And that was an amazing conference. It was absolutely sold out. There was 1,250 delegates there, and it was held in Liverpool. So Josh and I had to put up with each other snoring in a twin room in Liverpool, but it was well worth it to see all the other speakers and hear them. We did a couple of interviews from people from community organisations at conference, and we've also heard some of the doctors and clinicians and other people that work in HIV. So the conference itself was probably full of the nation's leading HIV experts and the leading sexual health experts. So I've learned all sorts of new things about chlamydia and gonorrhea and syphilis, but obviously HIV was my main focus. Today in the UK is election day for many areas of the country. It's not an election day in Brighton Hove area, but there is a story that I wanted to cover. And we have to be a little bit sensitive in how we do it because of pre-election sensitivities. But 15 years ago, a Mr. Nigel Farage said that people entering the country as migrants should not be given HIV treatment. And in 2015, other political parties had good words to say about Nigel Farage's comments. Plaid Cymru's Leanne Wood responded by calling the comment scaremongering and say he should be ashamed. Also, a certain Ms. Elizabeth Truss. Anyone remember her? Really?
1: The dancing queen.
0: That's the one, yeah. So at the time she was an environment secretary, she accused the UKIP leader of attention seeking, and Labour leader at the time, Ed Miliband, called the comment disgusting, and Lib Dem Joe Swinson described it as a new low. But it so happens that 3 weeks ago, he made the same comments. And it really does beg a belief that he still hasn't learnt from the comments that he made previously. So we've got two statements I'd like to read out. I'm sorry if I'm taking up all the airwave here. But I've got a statement here from the National AIDS Trust, and Robin Curry, the chief executive, of the National AIDS Trust said everybody in the UK, regardless of their immigration status, must be able to access the HIV medication they need, including throughout the full process of any asylum claims. This is both a fundamental individual right and completely in line with the medical consensus on public health and reduction of HIV transmissions, as someone on effective HIV treatment will have an undetectable viral load and can't pass on HIV to others. More broadly, the insinuation of the health tourism in Mr. Farage's comments do not stand up. There is no evidence that people come to the UK to be able to access HIV treatment. The UK has an incredible opportunity to end new cases of HIV by 2030, and we must ensure nobody is left behind in accessing vital HIV care. Everyone living with HIV has a right to treatment, and no one should ever be denied the medicine they need. I think that's quite well put there. And I'd have one other statement from the chief executive of the Terence Higgins Trust, Richard Angel, OBE. He said, "Nigel Farage was wrong in 2015, and he was wrong yesterday. With access to treatment, people living with HIV can live a normal, healthy life and can't pass it on. Withholding HIV treatment from anyone in the UK means more people living with HIV because there is a chance it could be passed on and means more people ill in the NHS. David Cameron, having studied the evidence closely, was right to ensure everyone in the UK with HIV had access to HIV medication. This has meant people, rather than hide their status on entry to the UK, have sought treatment, and when on treatment you can't pass HIV on, preventing deaths and new transmissions. It's disappointing that Mr. Farage is promising to take away vital health care that could lead to more people in the UK having HIV. Instead, he should be joining the cross-party effort to end new HIV cases to do so by 2030. The UK should be the first country in the world to end new cases of HIV. It is the British-based and British-headquartered pharmaceutical companies that are leading on HIV science and innovation, and ending this epidemic could be the single best health achievement in our time. We hope to meet with Mr. Farage to discuss the realities of HIV in the UK and how he can put down the dog whistle and do the right thing to help end the epidemic." So I do hope he takes up the Terence Higgins Trust invitations to do so. It really is irresponsible to deny anybody treatment for a disease, isn't there?
1: I think with Nigel Farage, sometimes if he realizes that he's fading in the media, he comes up with something to make himself relevant again.
0: Mm. It's just sad he hasn't learned from the backlash he had from the last time. And when you look at America and their withdrawing of the PEPFAR funding to fund lots of charities across the world, I mean, that the impact of that has resulted in deaths. There is no doubt about that. Yeah.
1: Yes, definitely. And when people make statements like that, like people like Nigel Farage, they forget that sometimes you could be a refugee or an asylum seeker without HIV. Mm. And then you get infected with HIV when you're already here. So where do those people stand?
0: Yeah, I mean, I think you're right. When David Cameron did look into this sort of accusation of health tourism, it's discovered that most migrants actually get HIV here. They're not allowed to receive state benefits while their asylum seeking process is happening. You know, they're stuck in sort of quite poor quality housing and accommodation, and you know, even army camps in places. And it's just you can't. We're human beings, and we know the NHS treats everybody in the UK equally as human beings, no matter where you come from. And it's just a false economy, because the cost of treating somebody with long-term HIV, untreated long-term HIV, is a lot more than the cost of treating them with HIV.
1: I know, and unfortunately, that statement, I was also one of those people. And if it wasn't that the government and the doctors that I met in this country didn't treat me different from anyone, I don't know what would have done. Mm. Because up to now, we still have people who are legally supposed to be here, scared to come for treatment because they don't know. if they're going to lose their status.
0: Those
1: rhetorics are quite scary.
0: Yeah, and it perpetuates stigma within wider communities as well, doesn't it? So if you just by stigmatizing anybody, you're preventing people from getting tested because they're scared of getting the results or the consequences of getting that results, whatever those results are. And it's just, I mean, we here on the show, we'd like to talk about HIV as much as possible to normalize it. But it's so important to get that language right, isn't it?
1: Yes, it's always the language that has to be right.
0: Yeah. So we'll come on to language later on, because we've both heard a great speaker recently, myself at conference, and both of us heard her speak at the recent Stigma workshop in Brighton, and that's Professor Yvonne Galise. But we'll come to her in a moment. But we do have an interview with somebody that we met on the show a year ago, and we met them at the Beaver Conference when it was in Brighton, and it's Ian Montgomery, who works at Positive East. And last year he was collecting people's photographs to stitch together as a quilt, but not a memorial quilt. This was a quilt of people living with HIV. And the results were, a team of volunteers sewed together all these little photographs and put stitches through them and common threads and chose where they went. And the quilt is made out of three panels, each 6 foot by 6 foot. And there's over 4,000 photographs. It took them over 1,500 hours of stitching to combine.
1: Wow.
0: And the three panels together in a triptych spell out U equals U when you stand at a distance, the way that they've chosen photographs to go with each other and the shading. So you can see the letter U in one panel, and then in the middle panel you can see the equals, and the third is another U.
1: Was it displayed at the Brighton in the library?
0: It hasn't been to Brighton yet, no. So those were the memorial quilts, I believe. And I was
1: also
0: a hanky quilt. But this is the U equals U community quilt of people living with HIV. So let us have a little listen to what Ian and Josh spoke about.
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3: 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We're at the Beaver Conference in Liverpool, which has been amazing. And at the Brighton Conference last year, we met Ian Montgomery, who works for Positive East. And Ian was doing a project called U equals U
4: Quilt.
3: We're back again at the Liverpool Conference. So, Ian, nice to see you again.
4: Yeah, nice to see you as well. This is wonderful.
3: How are you doing?
4: Yeah, I'm doing great. I'm really excited to be here and to show off the finished product that we've been working on for so long.
3: Yeah. So how's it been the last year?
4: Yeah, it's been wonderful. It's been a real labor of love. So for the past couple of years, especially after the Brighton conferences, when we really kicked off the project, we've just been gathering photos and spreading the word about U equals U to incorporate into this large-scale art project.
3: Could you just let our listeners know a little bit about the project?
4: Yeah, so it's the U equals U community quilt. And Positive East, we thought of the idea a few years ago, actually. It's been, almost a little over 2 years, actually. We've been sort of working on this project. And what we wanted to do was to really celebrate the message of U equals U, but to really highlight and celebrate the individuals who are behind that message and actually put those people front and center. So we were kind of thinking around different ideas to do this. So we thought we could do like a photo book or something like that, but then you would only see each individually and you wouldn't see this collective message.
3: Right.
4: And so we've been collecting photographs over the past couple of years to kind of put all of this together. And so what we've done is we've collected over around 2,000 photographs. So it's people that are living with HIV, proudly undetectable, but also importantly, allies of the U equals U message. So people who really champion that message. And we've collected their photographs. We've printed them out on fabrics. And then we had 9 stitching parties that were attended by around 175 people. Yeah, it was great. Yeah. And I could go into the beauty of those in a minute.
3: Yeah, but it was really good.
4: Yeah, it was absolutely fantastic. And so we had these great stitching parties at Positive East. Sometimes they were attended by 10 people, sometimes they were attended by 30 people, and we just got stitching. So we stitched around and over and through. We embellished them. We would, if somebody was wearing glasses, we would stitch over the glasses or a hat.
3: I've seen that. Yeah. I've seen it today, yeah.
4: It was great, and there was real no right or wrong way to do it. We just gave people needle and thread and just said, just go for it. And what we've also done, which I should sort of go back importantly, is we've mapped the photographs out so the U equals U message clear through sort of doing some color play. So it gives that optical illusion. So the idea is from far away, you clearly see the U equals U message across three expansive quilt panels. But the closer you get, the message then sort of dissolves and you're just left with all of the faces and individuals that embody that message.
3: It's very impactful, actually. We've seen it today, haven't we, David? It's very impactful. So it's good.
4: Oh, good. I'm so glad to hear.
0: It's a community, doesn't it? When you close up, you see the whole community. Yeah.
4: Exactly. Yes. It's just all of these smiling faces, like looking down at you. And, and just like I said, the quilting parties were so wonderful. I probably knew about 60% of the people who signed up. So we put it out there just across socials, and we put postcards around bookstores and things like that. So some of the people were quite new to Positive East. Mm. And so just a lot of like friendships were made, a lot of stories were shared.
3: What did you learn from that experience from it?
4: Yeah, I just sort of, I think if anything, this is going to sound a little daft, but I just learned like the power of coming together. I was reminded of that. And you know, sometimes we would be sitting there silently, just sort of stitching. It was very meditative. And then other times conversations would really flourish and the room would be like, would be a chorus of conversations. And, it was just, wonderful. It was also to be reminded of sort of the healing power of the arts, of course, as well as sort of stitching and, you know, stitching in a different context of, you know, the way that we stitch the AIDS quilt, which would have been a much different process. And this was more of a process of sort of celebration and life and U equals U and hope and prosperity and all of that. And a lot of the stories that sort of came through that were quite beautiful. There was one individual, I'll anonymize it completely, but she was a little bit quieter at the very beginning. And then towards the end, she was coming routinely. And it wasn't until the second to last, she began to open up about why she was there. And she had a very personal connection. I will leave it at that to HIV in the 80s and friends and family, but hadn't been able to sort of get back involved until this project.
3: Very therapeutic for people, I think.
4: Yeah.
3: That process of stitching things and you're just focusing, aren't you? And
4: exactly.
3: People.
4: Exactly. And it's, you know, the signature, you know, the stitch signature of which people, you know, you could really see people's handiwork and the way they chose to sort of link photographs together. That was quite interesting. So there might be, you know, a yellow thread that suddenly connects three random people and why those three people, why that yellow thread. So it's interesting to sort of see how it all kind of came together and how people took on, you know, the project. Yeah. But it was very, very special. Yeah. And we're not done yet. It's just like,
3: what's the future going to bring?
4: Yeah. So just like, you know, as long as HIV stigma exists, you know, we will continue to stitch. And, we plan to hold, more stitching parties, and we're going to grow and evolve the project. And, this feels like something that would be, you know, more is more. So the more stitches, the more embroidery we can get on there, the better. So
0: after Liverpool, where is it going to go next?
4: Yeah, so it's going to be at Positive East in mid-May for the International AIDS Candlelight Memorial. And then we're still looking for spaces after that. But yeah, it'll be at Positive East on full display. I believe that's the 17th of May.
0: Yeah.
4: And then after that, we'll be looking for venues.
0: Please do let us know what we'd like to be at. And we'll try and get it to Brighton if we can, if we will see what, if people, you know, we can club together and find a place for it.
4: Yeah, that would be wonderful.
0: We love, you know, we've enjoyed seeing it, and it'd be nice to...
3: Looking for ourselves, isn't it? Yeah, trying to find where we are. Yeah.
0: There's definitely a Brighton posse. Yeah. There's a little group
3: A little Brighton posse,
4: yeah.
0: But I'm sure our friends and families would like to see it as well.
3: Yeah. What's been the reaction here with people?
4: Yeah, it's been really beautiful. I'm really pleased. I mean, I sort of, I guess you can say, led the project, but we had 175 people did the project. So I'm really, you know, we spent thousands of hours of stitching. And so I'm just so pleased to see people's response so positively towards the work of all those who came to Positive East. But it's been a real joy to see people sort of searching for themselves.
3: Yeah, yeah.
4: and finding other people. And sometimes, you know, you'll hear like, oh, there's James. Oh, look, that's my neighbor's daughter, whatever. And then we've also, so that's been really, really special. A lot of people taking pictures in front of it, and which makes, you know, me very happy that people are celebrating the work of so many people that contributed to it, as well as the thousands that are in there.
3: Yeah.
4: And then what we've done as well is we've people do repeat across each three panel, because we wanted people to be part of each part of that message, and that was done purposely, as well as the idea that it's sort of kind of like a rosary, or it becomes kind of cyclical. So you'll be looking and you'll see yourself, and then you'll kind of, your eyes will sort of wander around the panel, and you might see yourself again, and it just becomes this kind of like cyclical sort of interaction that you have, as you sort of like continue to kind of see yourself repeating throughout. And so in total, it's 4,000 photographs that we stitched over. Wow. So yeah,
3: it's a lot. You've got the U equals U message through it, haven't you? So that's really as well, so that's good.
4: Yeah.
0: So it has the U equals U quilt.
4: Yeah. That's what we've decided to call it. Brilliant. So the U equals U community quilt. So and to really kind of help us to celebrate U equals U in a way that isn't just a pamphlet.
3: Yeah,
4: you know, we thought that this might be a slightly different way to do it. So then also kind of recognizing and celebrating sort of a visual language that has such deep roots within the HIV community, and that's quilting, as we all know. So we want to sort of reimagine the AIDS quilt in the era of U equals U and sort of see how we could play around with that. But it's very much inspired by and in celebration of and driven by, you know, the NAMES project and the AIDS quilt, that was very important.
3: That's brilliant. Thank you so much.
5: Yeah, thank you.
3: We'll see you around, and we'll get you back on the show again soon.
5: Great, that would be wonderful. Thank you.
3: Thanks, Ian.
5: Thanks.
6: Bye. I conferred with our furry friend. Radio Reverb.
0: Wow, what a great interview there from Josh and Ian Montgomery, and you could hear me piping up in the background there. Sorry for any disturbance or background noise. We were at a very busy conference, and we had to try and find a quiet space, and even that wasn't very quiet. All these noisy doctors and nurses running around chatting about things. 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Abigail, what did you think of that interview? It was lovely to hear about all the stitching going on, wasn't it?
1: Yeah, it's so amazing the work that people are doing. Yeah. Yeah. It really humbles me to see that there are people there still fighting.
0: Yeah.
1: And now we shouldn't be fighting. Oh, we should all be comfortable knowing that HIV is just another disease that we don't have to campaign against. We just need to talk about.
0: Yeah, we do. We do need to talk about it, because we're right. I mean, the goals for 2030 is to get into zero HIV transmission is a very tight goal, but we certainly believe that we could be the first country to stop new HIV transmissions, because we know from the sort of the R number that there's roughly just a few thousand people out there who are undiagnosed. If we can get those tested, we can get them on treatment, and then nobody else will get it. We could be the last one standing. And I hope that is the case.
1: I hope so too.
0: Yeah, I mean, we've eradicated smallpox, a disease. Let's do the same for HIV, and other countries can maybe learn from our example. But we need to talk about it, don't we?
1: Yes. And we need to be open, talk about it freely.
0: Do you remember the talk that Professor Yvonne Galise gave at the stigma workshop that was very kindly hosted by Gary Pargeter and Lunch Positive a few weeks ago? And Yvonne is very passionate about women's matters, isn't she? And she actually is one of the lead doctors in the Sunflower Clinic.
1: The very best.
0: Yeah, she is good. And I love listening to her speak. She's so inspiring. But, you know, from what we know, I mean, how many... Who is the greatest group living with HIV in the world today, Abigail?
1: It's women.
0: It is. You're absolutely right.
1: It's women.
0: Yeah. And, you know, and new infections also. Who's being diagnosed more than other groups? It's women.
1: It's women.
0: Yeah. So, you know, we really must be able to give women PrEP. We know that uptake for PrEP. So for listeners that don't know, who are new to the show, PrEP stands for pre-exposure prophylactic. So in a way, think of it a bit like a condom, but it's taken in tablet form. So this tablet, if you take it before having a sexual encounter, this will prevent you from catching HIV, because obviously, you know, people do still use condoms for preventing sexually transmitted infections. But if you want to conceive a child, then you've obviously got to not have a barrier method, haven't you? So taking PrEP will protect a woman. And there's long acting PrEP, which I think is an injectable form. I think there's oral PrEP, which I've mentioned is taken as a tablet. And also there's a dapivirine ring, which I wasn't aware of until recently. Have you heard of that?
1: I heard it many years ago. Yeah. I was even surprised to hear when Dr. Yvonne spoke about it.
0: I think it's not as effective as current modern PrEP, either the injectable form or oral PrEP. So the language, she talks about language, didn't she?
1: Sorry, before we go into the language, how accessible is PrEP?
0: So PrEP is available in any GUM clinic and HIV clinic, I believe. I don't think it's readily available in pharmacies, like just high street pharmacies. So it does need a little bit of forward planning if you wanted to have access to PrEP. But you can also get what is called digital PrEP, and it's not, you know, it's not a something that you implant into your head, but it's basically going online, isn't it, an ordering PrEP, and I think it comes discreetly in the post.
1: That is very good information for our listeners.
0: Yeah, so perhaps we could put something on our website for more details on how to access that. But I think the biggest thing is I don't think people are very well aware of it, are they?
1: Exactly. That's what I wanted to say. Mm. I've never seen a poster of PrEP in GP surgeries. Mm. Or pharmacists, especially pharmacists, because everyone goes to the pharmacy.
0: Yeah.
1: I've not seen. I've seen for morning after pill, but I've not seen a PrEP poster.
0: Right. Is there such a thing as, I mean, I forgive my ignorance, but is there such a thing as family planning clinics, isn't there?
1: Yes, but now you can go. I've seen in some pharmacies, there's posters advertised that if you need a morning after pill, talk to us.
0: Right. And this is really a morning before pill, isn't it?
1: It's the morning after.
0: No, yeah, but the PrEP is like a morning before pill.
1: Yes.
0: Yeah.
1: This morning before, but what I'm saying, it would be nice to have posters next to each other saying people can understand what it is.
0: Yeah.
1: Because I don't think there's enough information out there.
0: No, I agree. I haven't seen anything myself. I mean, being a gay man, I've seen PrEP adverts within gay press and gay websites and things like that. And there is an organisation called PrEPster, which I know has been targeting gay men. And I'm going to have to look up whether it's...
1: Which really makes me... I don't know whether said is the right word, which really makes me feel like we still have this mindset that this thing, PrEP, is needed by a certain group of people.
0: Mm.
1: Gay men are not the only one having sex, for goodness sake.
0: No.
1: Us heterosexuals, we do enjoy it too.
0: Of course. I wouldn't be here if it wasn't for heterosexuals enjoying sex.
1: Exactly. So we also need to be told about PrEP.
0: Mm.
1: Even at maternity clinics, we need it. Yeah. Why is it not in a maternity ward? We need it everywhere where we may meet, where we're talking about sex, where we're talking about anything. Yeah, we need it too.
0: Mm. So
1: everyone needs it.
0: Yeah, so for listeners that are listening, I hope you've got, that's a silly thing to say, isn't it? But hello, listeners. If you're interested in getting PrEP, a resource that I mentioned is called Prepster. So that's www.prepster.info, and that gives you all the information about how you can buy PrEP online, where it is available in the UK, and the availability from country to country, because there's obviously different, and that's within the United Kingdom. So in Scotland and Wales, there are different policies, because obviously they have different governments. But if you go to prepster.info, they've got some very good advice about where to go for PrEP. And let's, in the meantime, campaign for better visibility for PrEP aimed towards all people. Let's have another song now, and this is going to be Radiohead, Everything in Its Own Place.

Welcome back to the HIV Hour on 97.2 FM in the Brighton and Hove area. Now, as we said before, Josh and I went to conference last week and we met some fantastic people from all walks of life, from professionals to volunteers to people living with HIV. It was quite noisy at conference, so we have agreed to interview people away, you know, after conference is finished, just so we can give them proper time and a nice quiet space in which to talk about their work. So we're looking to hear more about what it's like to live with HIV in Liverpool, and we'll be hearing from a representative from the George House Trust, so we look forward to hearing that. We've invited one of the drug companies to talk about their work with the community. We have to

0: well over 100 of them. And let's hear my interview with the wonderful Angelina Namimba.
1: So I am joined by a very good friend of the show. It's Angelina Namimba. Hello, Angela. How are you?
2: I'm fine, thank you, David. How are you?
1: Yeah, yeah. So we are at the Beaver and Bash conference, aren't we? And you have a poster that you've presented to the conference. And so tell us the title.
2: Yes, of course. So the title of the poster is called Learning from the Date Night, Each One, Teach One Model.
1: Right.
2: This is a culturally grounded, co-created psychosocial support model to provide culturally relevant psychosocial support for women living with HIV. And it was co-created with women living with HIV and clinical psychologists.
1: Right. So what was the start of this process? Why was this poster? How did it come about?
2: So one of the reasons why we kind of set up the project was because, as you know, I mean, in terms of accessing mental well-being services, sometimes it's really hard to be able to get an appointment. Yet, of course, as women living with HIV, you have lots of issues going on. And a lot of women do have mental well-being issues. And so what we wanted to do was to create a model whereby a group of women could access their psychosocial support in a safe space, but also have access to a clinical psychologist, but not just around clinical psychology, but also the model is such that we have a clinical psychologist coming in to, you know, do a presentation on different aspects of mental well-being, and then they have access to have a group discussion, talk about some of the issues they come across, share coping strategies within the women, as well as having the clinical psychologist on board. And then after that, we have a mindfulness session to kind of close around the date night.
1: Wonderful.
2: And we call it date night because we held it every once a month.
1: Oh, right. Oh,
2: yeah,
1: I see.
2: Every once a month
1: and
2: a Friday.
1: What does each one teach one mean?
2: So each one teach one was because it's an online session, group session, but we're only able to reach a certain number of women. So what we had said with the women was that, you know, once you access the group support, what we'd really love for you to do is to go and pass on what you've learned to another woman living with HIV. So
1: yes.
2: In that way, we're learning, but we're also teaching each other.
1: Yes, yeah, that builds community, doesn't it? And trust within from woman to woman.
2: Absolutely.
1: And I love the fact that it's group work and it's online. So, yeah. What has been the response to it?
2: Well, the response was amazing.
1: Yeah.
2: I think one of the things is the fact that it's actually online, it means many more women can access it. But even though it was a program that was created for the UK, sometimes we would have women logging on from Kenya,
1: really?
2: From Botswana, just because it's online.
1: Yes.
2: So, and having the different groups of women online meant that people could talk about the issues that they face. But a lot of them are quite similar in terms of mental well-being or, you know, mental health issues. Mm. But having access to a clinical psychologist on tap.
1: Yes.
2: And I have to, you know, stop and say thank you very much to Jenny and Felicity. The clinical psychologists actually offer their time pro bono.
1: Mm-hmm. Oh, that's wonderful.
2: They did that. And what was a good thing about it was a year-long project. We had the date night once a month, every end of the month on a Friday. But the topics that the clinical psychologist covered had all been decided by the women at the beginning of the year.
1: Right. Oh, really? Well in advance.
2: Well in advance. Because we asked them, what would you like us to do? And they said, this is what we'd like. So we asked them for the topics they would like the clinical psychologist to cover.
1: Were there any sessions where you just ran out of time to discuss what you wanted to do, so you had to carry on with that topic the next month?
2: There were a couple of them, and I can't remember the topics, but we had to do the two-parter.
1: Yes.
2: I mean, the whole session from beginning to end is 2 hours.
1: Yes.
2: So the first 25 minutes, the clinical psychologist presents. That does a, you know, presentation on the topic. We record that, then we stop the recording. Then we have discussion for the rest of the time. And then the end of the session, we have, you know, a few minutes of mindfulness. But the time just flew.
1: I did mindfulness myself.
2: Absolutely.
1: Well done on the post. I think it's visually appealing.
2: Thank you so much.
1: I look forward to hearing more about it. And I wish you a very happy conference.
2: Thank you very much, and thank you for speaking to me, and wishing you all the best too, David.
1: Thank you.
0: I've talked enough. I think it's time we're going to have just a quick radio jingle, and then I'm going to learn all about the wonderful Empress Abigail and her journey living with HIV.
3: Radio Reverb. I probed into its mysteries. Every clue told me a different

0: different story.
1: Radio Reverb.
2: Abigail, it's lovely to have you as a co-presenter. How did the little baby Abigail get to be a co-presenter on the HIV Hour?
3: Oh, it's a long story. So I'll just keep it short. So I came to UK in 2001. And that very same year, I was diagnosed with HIV. And I was, it was late stage HIV. I didn't know I had it. I had HIV. I was functioning. But I had what they call toxoplasmosis, which is a membrane that covered my brain. It was such a long journey. It took me maybe 15 years to be able to feel like me again.
2: Mm.
3: Because in the process of being diagnosed with HIV, I think the very week when I was diagnosed with HIV, I believe I died.
2: Right.
3: Because I still remember people kneeling down trying to wake me up and calling my name. I was on the floor and they were shocking me. This was in Radio Surrey. And from then, I feel that was when this Abigail was born.
2: Right.
3: Because I had to learn to, I was transferred from there to Brighton, the Elton John Center.
2: Yes, I know it.
3: I'm talking of many years ago.
2: Mm.
3: And then there, I had to learn to speak again.
2: Mm.
3: I learned to walk. I remember learning to eat a fork and knife, just holding a fork.
2: Mm.
3: I remember that's when 9/11 happened, I think. And seeing people crying, I'm like, why are they crying? This is happening on TV. That's how much I had to start everything else.
2: Yeah.
3: So I've got this good story, but I don't think we've got time to talk about it, of my angel in a biker suit. In a nutshell, I met a man when I was at Elton John who was also living with HIV for about 11 years. And he told me I was going to be okay. This man was smoking a cigarette. He was going to France on his bike, on his motorbike. And I said to myself, excuse me, if this man is smoking cigarettes and he's been living with HIV for 11 years and he's going to France on a motorbike, what about me? I've never smoked. I'm going to leave. And that day, I decided to leave.
2: Right.
3: I worked hard on teaching myself to read again.
2: Mm.
3: I taught myself to talk again. I had physio that would help me walk up and down the stairs, like outside. But then I started doing things slowly, slowly, slowly, until I started reinventing myself. I told myself, I've been given a second chance with God. I'm not going to, I'll always look good.
2: Mm-hmm. Yeah.
3: But I felt, before I went after myself. And from that day, I said, I wanted to be a queen, but I couldn't because there's so many queens where I live here in Brighton.
2: Yes, there are.
3: And they'll be snatching my crown. So I decided to be the empress.
2: Mm-hmm.
3: And because of that, I've met a lot of women living with HIV. I have personally helped a lot of women living with HIV, and they've also helped me. The journey of being, I don't know, I should call it coming out, but the journey of being comfortable with who I am in my own skin as a woman living with HIV.
2: Yeah.
3: Taken long, and I do understand self-stigma is a thing.
2: Mm.
3: And it took me a long time. Thanks to charities in Brighton, I don't know if I should mention them, and the Lawson Unit, the best doctors ever.
2: Yeah.
3: And I'm always grateful to them. And people like you, you might not know that you've been part of my journey in a long time. And people like Gary, I've known him like all my life.
2: Mm.
3: You became the brothers I never had.
2: Oh.
3: Because that time when I was diagnosed with HIV, we had a place called Open Door.
2: Yeah.
3: And there were not many women living with HIV.
2: No.
3: So most people I met were gay men or just men. I didn't even know whether they're gay or straight, but I just knew that most of them were men and they embraced me. And they, one thing they did bad, they touched me, they took me clubbing.
2: Right, really?
3: And I became addicted to clubbing.
2: Did you? Oh, really?
3: So they made me live again. They made me know that I was human. It is okay to be who I am.
2: Yeah.
3: And this is, I always say, these are the cards that God dealt me. And it's up to me now to make lemonade out of these lemons.
2: Yes.
3: Because it's all about me. I love me. If someone don't love me as much as I love me, then it's their loss because they're missing out on this beautiful love I have to give.
2: Exactly. Yeah, yeah.
3: Yeah. Because HIV is, right now, HIV is just, I would say HIV is like a lodger living in my body that I can't get rid of.
2: No, yeah.
3: So I've decided that we have to coexist together.
2: Yeah.
3: Because I can't get rid of it, but I have to accept it's not going anywhere. And we have to coexist. It doesn't define me. You do not have got HIV unless I tell you, because I look like everyone else.
2: Yes.
3: The days of thinking HIV is AIDS is like that are also gone. It's just another illness. If you take your medication, if you stay on treatment, it's important to go and see your doctors, your nurses, whatever, have your blood, so that you know exactly. And the thing is, you know exactly how you're doing. And the thing is, with my clinic, beautiful Yvonne Gillies, they'll sit you down, even the nurses, they'll tell exactly what is going on in your blood. So you know exactly what's going on.
2: Yeah.
3: Which is quite amazing.
2: I think with HIV care, because we see, we've got to have a long relationship with our doctors, because we have HIV for the rest of our lives. We have, you know, they understand us, they understand our situation, they're not judgmental at all. But we also get all the health checks that we wouldn't normally get if we didn't know we were living with HIV. So we get more health checks than a healthy person. Well, no, and that's, a healthy person is the wrong word to use. I mean, a person
3: who's not living with
2: HIV. Yeah, as we said earlier, language is so important, isn't it?
3: Yes. My sister used to say, oh, don't get this in the wrong way, but I think you're more healthier than I am. I'm like, what do you mean? She said, girl, you get tested. That's when we used to be tested every 2 months. Yeah. Say, girl, you go get tested every 3 months. So if there's anything going on with your blood, you know it. Whereas me, I don't go to my GP unless I need to see them. They say yes.
2: Yeah, I mean, my visits to the GP are rare. I mean, I think I've had one since COVID. And I only see, well, I had yesterday I had my appointment with my consultant at the Lawson unit. And here we are in April, and I'm not going to see her for another year, so I wish her a happy Christmas. Too soon? I don't know. But I won't see her until after Christmas, so I might as well wish her a happy new year as well while I'm at it. But the care we have is fantastic, isn't it?
3: It's so amazing, amazing.
2: So, what happened next?
3: Oh, you still want me to go on?
2: Yeah.
3: So from there, I just started teaching myself, loving myself. I think the best way is loving yourself. My story is such a big story. Another time, I think if you could give me a segment just to tell you about my story, because my story is about a girl who came to England not knowing what to expect, not knowing that she was living, she's living with HIV, or she was infected with HIV. And become this woman who sits in front of you. And it was not easy, because when I came to England, I've just come from a country where everyone, I'm sorry about the language, was dying like flies, left, right, and center. So to me, when I was told you've got HIV, I thought, this was my prayer. I said, God, why would you bring me to this country to die? Because I've left two boys. One was 9, one was 3. And I left my boys, and I'm thinking, why would you bring me to this country to die, God? Why didn't you just let me die in my country with my children around me? It's only later, I'm a woman of faith. So it's only later when God said to me, girl, I brought you here to live. Because if you have stayed where you think you could, you would have died.
2: Yes, of
3: You'd have
2: course.
3: been history.
2: Yeah, you were saved. Yeah.
3: Yes.
2: And that is the, that's
3: Actually,
2: me. Yeah, and having a diagnosis in this country means that you can live with
3: yes.
2: HIV very,
3: Yeah.
2: quite normally.
3: No, it means we just live a normal life just
2: Yes.
3: like Jack and Jill.
2: Yes, exactly. We're just normal. And that's one of the things I
3: We're
2: love
3: just
2: about the show.
3: normal.
2: Yeah, just normal. We're
3: No.
2: human. And it's and
3: Yeah.
2: that, I think that gives other people strength to see us living well, doesn't it? Because we break.
3: They call it thriving. I
2: Yeah.
3: don't know about
2: Yeah.
3: that,
2: Well, with the
3: but other
2: HIV and
3: people.
2: thriving. Yeah. I mean, I'm thriving, not surviving. In the old days, we used to
3: Yeah.
2: try and survive. Now we
3: Yes.
2: thrive.
3: Yes.
2: And it's
3: Yes.
2: a wonderful thing. And I'm so grateful. And as you are too. Yeah.
3: Yeah, I'm very grateful. I'm very grateful. Yeah. So here I am, the
2: Mm.
3: Empress,
2: Yes.
3: not the Queen.
2: Right. I feel there's another installment to this story, and I think we'll leave it there for now, because
3: Yes.
2: it's been fascinating and it's been quite revealing already what you've told us. So you've chosen a song which ties up that what you've just told us extremely well. Can you introduce the song for us?
3: Yeah, this song is called I Celebrate Me by Inga Ross. Thank you for listening, and please tune in next time for more from me, the Empress.
2: And from me.
3: No, from me.
2: Oh, okay. All right then. It's all about you.
3: From all the uncles and the aunties. Tune in for next installment of our stories instead of inspiring stories.
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2: And I'm Callum French. 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
1: Now, No Fit State Circus returned to Brighton with a new show. It's a world premiere of Carnation. It's a high-octane 2 hours of acrobatics, high wire and trapeze work, clowning and choreography to the accompaniment of a live band. After the show yesterday, I caught up with two of the performers, siblings Clementine and Grace.
3: I'm Clementine Tonkin Wells.
4: And I'm Grace Tonkin Wells.
3: And we are synchronized dance reprise artists for the No Fit State show Carnation.
1: You're twins. How did both of you get involved in circus? Did you both run away to the circus?
3: Well, it's a very nice story. So when we were about 8 years old, No Fit State came and put the show on in Bluestone in Narberth with their show Bianco. And so it was then when we sort of went and watched it and we were both sort of left the tent being like, oh, we want to do circus, we want to do trapeze. That was when we were 8. But then when we were 13, luckily there was a studio called Circus Bach that opened in our local town. We kind of fell in love with it and just kept training. And then when we were off to uni, we decided to go to National Centre for Circus Arts in London. In our last year, we were auditioning for this show, and we've been helping out with front of housing and volunteering and visiting the last show, Sabotage, that they were performing. Yeah. And so we're very lucky to be able to perform with them as actual performers now. So it's very full circle.
1: Great stuff. Now, the show combines so many different elements. So you've got, obviously, the acrobatic work, you've got the trapeze, the high wire, choreography. It looks like everybody gets to do a little bit of everything.
3: Mm-hmm. Yeah, everyone kind of is a part of all of the work here. We put the tent up as a crew. We all eat together. We all have our living site, and we all have it's a big sense of community here. Yeah, and so we all take part in doing our parts to make the show what it is.
1: And you can see the enormous sense of trust that you have in each other, which you have to, because one false move and you're a goner.
3: Yeah, I mean, I think we hold each other a lot, and so it's a very beautiful and a very, like, lovely thing to be able to share with all of these people.
4: Yeah. A bunch of beautiful, beautiful people.
1: Because you look like you're having a huge amount of fun.
3: Yeah. Oh, it is. It's a lot of fun.
4: It is great.
1: Do you get a chance to go out and party, or is it just focusing on this? Because you've got to be at peak fitness and, you know, your mental capacity to be able to do this has got to be really strong.
3: Yeah, well, I think so. For the last 2 months, we've been in creation for this show, so we've been working pretty hard. But no, we do like to party with all the people that you're holding and supporting and working with. So
1: now, I love the live music element of it as well, because it gives it a real energy, and it looks like you're really feeding off that energy as well.
3: Yeah, there's the composer David Murray, who is incredible. he wrote most of the music. Plays so many different instruments. There's a part in the show which I'm not sure if people can clock, but he's playing the saxophone with a bass underneath of the saxophone. Takes the saxophone off and starts playing the bass. So it's brilliant. And it's one of my favourite parts of the show. It's such an honour to also perform to that music. Yeah. I feel so lucky.
1: Do you get a sense of the audience reactions, or are you just completely in your own zone on the stage?
3: No, I think you're never truly alone on stage. It's really nice to have a good audience and for them to also love what you're loving and love what you're doing, and then it's a really lovely relationship to have in that space. Mm-hmm. Yeah,
1: packed out houses as well, which is great. That must be a real buzz for you to be performing every night to the full houses.
3: Yeah, it's been such a good turnout here. Yeah. The Brighton people really know how to give the energy. Yeah, it's been super lovely. Yeah.
1: What a pair they were. Clementine and Grace, twins from No Fit State Circus with Carnation. You'll find that at the Big Top at Black Rock. Runs through to a Monday, May the 25th. Tickets and info, as ever, at brightonfestival.org. And Callum, you went on Friday. I went yesterday.
2: Oh, it's fantastic, isn't it?
1: It's so much energy.
2: Yeah, loads of energy. At times, you're not really quite sure what's going on, but like you're just in awe of the acrobatics. And there's people going up and down and up and down. There's all sorts of people running around, and weird costumes come out at times, and the music, the soundtrack was really well done, I thought, as well.
1: The live band, fantastic. Yeah.
2: And the guys, well, all of their voices were fantastic. Yeah. I mean, like, you know, if you've not been to it yet, I really do recommend it. We were blown away by it, to be honest. It was really entertaining.
1: Well, I went with my mate Kerry yesterday, and she said, I've got three words for that: madcap, wacky, and camp.
2: Yeah,
1: I mean, the strength of those performers, they're upper body strength. I mean, some of those feats that they were doing, you're like, whoa.
2: Oh yeah, I could only dream of being able to do some of those things. But yeah, I mean, they're like hanging off all sorts of like ropes, and certainly the girl when she's like literally on a rope and then she like drops and spins down and then catches herself.
1: Yeah.
2: Oh my goodness. It's
1: terrific.
2: It's
1: really entertaining. And packed out yesterday. So I think tickets for that, you know, especially as word gets around. So a lot of people have seen them before because they've been in Brighton several years before during the festival and the Fringe. But I think, you know, word is going to get around because they haven't been here for a little while. And that is a world premiere of Carnation. I didn't quite get the title. There is a narrative of revolution, which is a loose narrative. I mean, there's not really a story. You just enjoy it.
2: Yeah, I don't. Well, that's it. I think you're just, there's some bits and pieces going on, but like if you just go into it with an open mind and just you'll just enjoy the sort of 2 hours that you're there, two and a half hours. There was some Animal Farm references, and there was some big like paper mache pigs, and that's all I'll say. There's some other animals and other bits and pieces, and then I was trying to read what was being projected on the floor and the curtains at points, but
1: I think they were kind of like revolutionary posters or people are uprising and kind of street art for that.
2: Yeah, absolutely. But yeah, it takes you down like all sorts of sort of weird little wonderful alleyways and stuff. And it was great. It was really, really good.
1: And let's face it, we need a little bit of entertainment and escapism at the moment, don't we, that we live in. So that's No Fit State Circus of Carnation. And you'll find that at the Big Top down at Black Rock. Runs right the way through to Monday, May the 25th. They're going to be knackered by the end of it. And tickets and info for that are brightonfestival.org. Playing on Tuesday as part of the Patti Smith Quartet at the Dome. Wednesday, Words and Music. This is Patti Smith from her 1975 album, Horses. This is Redondo Beach.

0: that album is how many years old? 1975 through to 2026, 41 years old, and still going strong. Patti Smith and Redondo Beach. Her gigs are actually sold out. She's at the Dome on Tuesday and at the Corn Exchange on Wednesday. But it's always worth checking in with the box office for returns, because people do buy tickets early and then sometimes, you know, life happens and you may well get a return. So they are like gold dust at the moment. So I'm very lucky to be going to see Patti Smith tomorrow. So I'm extremely excited about that one. This is Radio Reverb. This is the Brighton Festival Show with Melita Dennett and Callum French. And Kate Pankhurst is a children's illustrator and writer whose million copy best-selling Fantastically Great Women book series celebrates its 10th anniversary this year. I spoke with Kate and began by asking her what the inspiration for the series was.
1: I am a children's illustrator and author, and I say it that way around because for me, all the books I do start with drawings and doodling. So I find if I draw the pictures first, I can think about the words to write about the characters. But it was a bit of a case of an idea staring me in the face. It just took a conversation with my amazing agent to kind of point out to me, hang on a minute, your second name is Pankhurst. How about exploring that a little bit in a children's book? So just over 10 years ago, actually, I started working on the series. So when I kind of had the idea that I could maybe put Emmeline Pankhurst in a book and lots of other amazing women from history, my first port of call was just to double check that that book hadn't already been published. So to see what else was out there for young readers at the time about stories of incredible women. And I was a bit shocked at the time to find there really wasn't very much. So it seemed like an important book that needed to happen. And so I'm glad that I went down that road and started exploring the stories of all these amazing women from history.
0: Lovely. You cast your net pretty wide. You've mentioned Emmeline Pankhurst, the suffragette there. There's artist Frida Kahlo, civil rights activist Rosa Parks, right through to Taylor Swift.
1: Yeah, so that's right. So we started off working on the books. We had all those kind of amazing names from history that were the first women to do certain things or maybe stood up for change and pushed back boundaries. But then, because the books have been out 10 years this year, they're having a book birthday, we kind of went back to the original series and we've added in a few new contenders for 10 years on. And we decided to put a woman in there that would speak to today's audience. And I know a lot of children are fans of Taylor Swift. So I explored her story a little bit and I just thought, you know, it was really inspiring kind of what she did standing up in the music industry, standing up to the music bosses who said, you can't have ownership of your own music. You know, we hold the control over that and what happens to it. So there was obviously she did Taylor's version, didn't she? And the whole story about kind of following a childhood dream and that becoming your job, I think is really inspiring. Yeah, and there's lots of other reasons why we put her in. So it was really something a bit different to explore Taylor and try and kind of bring her story to life in illustration.
0: It became a best-selling series. Did that success catch you on the hop a little bit?
1: Oh, yeah, just a bit. I think when you sign up to do a book, you're kind of pleased to be doing it and you just assume there was two books in the series. I thought I'll do these two books and then it'll be kind of back to the what other ideas are there? What am I going to be working on? So it did like really take me by surprise. I suppose nobody knows. You do a book and sometimes like it chimes with people. But yeah, just the kind of appetite for families to kind of want to have those conversations with their children and have a real conversation starter book about women from history and the world, like how they've shaped the world we live in today and how relevant their stories still are.
0: And what kind of feedback do you get from girls and indeed boys who read your books?
1: Yeah, I think a lot of the time kind of I go around doing lots of events with children and I think quite often children might have like a particular favourite story that really kind of chimes with them that they found really inspiring or full of adventure or just piqued their interest. Met a few suffragette supporters, kind of children coming to events in suffragette costume. I think that's quite a popular one for World Book Day as well, and Frida Kahlo costumes. But a lot of parents have said it's a book to read at bedtime and it's maybe sparked a conversation where they've had to go off and Google lots of other things about what this woman did. And yeah, and a lot of these women children learn about in school now, which is quite different to kind of when I was at school. So, you know, it's just fantastic to see that that book's become part of so many bookshelves in so many houses.
0: So you're going to be at the Brighton Festival. What's happening in that event? Because it's not just going to be reading. There's all sorts of other stuff happening.
1: Yeah, that's right. So at the children's events, I've got my box of dressing up items. So we're going to explore some of my all-time favourite Fantastically Great Women. There might be a bit of Josephine Baker, the performer from the 1920s, who had a pet cheetah. I do have some like sequined items to bring with me. Yes, there's lots of dressing up. There's also an Amelia Earhart, like inflatable plane. Children are kind of very much part of it. I get them involved. They come and kind of help me explain the stories of the Fantastically Great Women. And then we're going to be doing some fantastically great drawing. We're going to do a big draw along for the audience as well. So you'll leave with your own Fantastically Great Women portrait. So it should be a really fun day. Very excited to be coming to visit Brighton.
0: Kate Pankhurst talking about her Fantastically Great Women book, the book series indeed. And her event is this Sunday, 2 p.m. at Brighton Dome Studio Theatre.
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3: OK, let's have a look at a few bits that are on this week across the festival. On Tuesday, if you fancy something a little bit experimental, Victoria Melody is performing over at the Wonder Barn. That's the brilliant queer alternative performance space tucked inside the Spiegel Gardens down at Victoria Gardens. Tickets there are about £10, and it's a great shout if you want something a bit more off the beaten track on Tuesday evening. On Wednesday, actually, Patti Smith is back at the Dome, but this time the gig is on Tuesday night, but this time it's a whole exclusive spoken word poetry, and they're billing it as like an intimate evening of words and music. And I think, Melita, you mentioned earlier that they're both sold out.
0: They are, but definitely do check for returns. I like the idea as well that she comes and does a standard sort of gig and then does something a little bit different as well. I think it's nice when people use this opportunity to do something a bit different.
3: Too right, and that's it. Like, it's genuinely its own experience. And of course, lots of other bits throughout the festival. We just mentioned the No Fit State Circus Carnation, which is fantastic. Klang House are doing more immersive shows at the Dome's Anita's Room. And of course, if you've not been down to Hove Seafront, Soft Machines is still there, still hanging on. It might be a bit wet today.
0: It might well be. And I'm still trying to get an interview with its creator. So I spoke to him before the festival, at the festival launch, and it's like, can I get an interview with him?
3: Yeah.
0: Still asking.
3: I've spoken to many friends about it now, and everyone's just like, what is it? What is it?
0: What is it? I want to find out what it is.
3: Yeah, too right. I'll come back to you in a little while with a few more bits, if that's okay.
0: Okie dokie.
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0: Now, this is the Brighton Festival Show with Melita Dennett and Callum French on Radio Reverb, taking you by the hand, gently, for a deep dive into the Brighton Festival. When I looked earlier, there were still some tickets available for Peaches on Friday at the Dome. So let's have a little bit of Peaches. Boys, wanna be her?

0: Peaches with Boys Wanna Be Her. And if you like the sound of that, there's some tickets available for their gig on Friday at the Dome. 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
1: And one of the reasons for doing this show is to take you behind the scenes of the Brighton Festival to provide some insights into performances, events, and the people who make them happen. Dark Noon is a work by Danish theatre makers Fix and Foxy, reimagining the history of America in what sounds like a pretty timely piece. It's on at the Corn Exchange, Thursday the 21st through to Sunday the 24th of May. And I spoke with Brighton Festival Chief Executive Lucy Davis for some insights into what to expect.
2: On your wax, get set, racing for the land. On your wax, get set, racing for the land.
1: This looks like a very intriguing performance, Dark Noon. I'm not sure what to expect here, but the blurb tells me something, but I suspect it's not telling me the whole story.
3: Well, and I don't think we're deliberately trying to withhold what the experience will be, but you're right, the set of provocations involved in this show, because he's a really incredible theatre maker, the artistic director of that company. It's a South African ensemble, and he's co-directed it with a South African theatre maker, about the Wild West, about the creation of America.
1: Timely.
3: Well, for sure. And about the kind of collision of all of those things, I think. Northern Europe, America, and South Africa, into a piece performed to us now in Britain today. So I think there will be many layers on which this work speaks to us. I mean, everyone I know who has seen this piece of work says, I still talk about it. And I know people are travelling to see this because it needs to use the room in quite a particular way. So again, it's another one that's very unique to our Corn Exchange. It's been in Edinburgh and it's been in Manchester. It hasn't been seen since 2023, so it's quite rare to see it. Hard to miss when it's only here for such fleeting performances, and who knows when it will be back in the UK again.
1: That's the thing, that when things are only on for like one or two nights,
3: how do you choose?
1: Yeah, and it's like, you know, word of mouth gets around, you must go and see this. It's finished.
3: Well, actually, it's interesting you say that, because we've deliberately, with the thinking of the programming in the Corn Exchange, wanted to run things for a bit longer. So you will get slightly longer runs of all of these. You will get more than just one or two nights to see it. But you're right, you should see my diary for May. Doing like five things a night.
1: So that is on at the Corn Exchange, Thursday the 21st, Sunday 24th of May. Brighton Festival Chief Executive Lucy Davis talking about Dark Noon by Danish theatre makers Fix and Foxy. It sounds really intriguing, actually. It looks like quite an amazing piece. There's a little trailer on the festival website, so it looks pretty dramatic.
4: 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Brighton Festival.
0: Okay, let's have another look at some bits and pieces in the next few days. On Thursday, the Literature and Words Strand has a lovely event if you're a crime fiction fan or just someone who enjoys a good conversation between brilliant writers. That's because novelists Andy Osho and Dorothy Coomson are joining forces for an evening hosted by radio presenter Fee Mack, and they're talking about their latest books, Osho's Most Wanted and Coomson's The Quiet Girls, and sort of exploring what happens when fictional characters decide to take matters into their own hands. That's at the Dome Studio Theatre, and there's still some tickets available. On Friday, it's a slightly quieter day on the big sort of ticket events, but as I mentioned earlier, Klang House, The Last House on Earth and Dark Room are still on, and Melita says that they're quite unlike anything else in the programme. Immersive, responsive, and genuinely unlike a normal night out, let alone a Friday night out.
1: I would definitely say go to Klang House. If you like your experiences unusual. Yeah, I mean, not necessarily for the faint-hearted. It's all set in a room, like being in someone's front room, with projections all around, and there's a mesh screen in the middle with projections on, and the band play. I mean, some of it is quite loud. They do give you ear defenders.
0: Okay.
1: And if you want, you could just sit there. And if you want to do something and take part, I actually found a mannequin arm on the side somewhere. So I was dancing. I was dancing with a mannequin arm.
0: Of course you were. That does not surprise me in the slightest. Okay. Moving into the weekend, on Saturday at the Corn Exchange, Claude Ensemble and New Civilization Orchestra bring a two-night run of their live reimagining of Charles Mingus's The Black Saint and the Cine Lady.
1: Oh, yeah.
0: And it's dance music and probably one of the most celebrated jazz records ever made. And it's brought to physical life on stage. And also Saturday marks the start of the first weekend without walls. And it's 2 days of completely free outdoor performances spaces dotted around the city. And there's dance, hip-hop, high-wire circus, physical comedy. There's 9 different shows from outdoor UK outdoor artists, all out in the open air, and it's all free. Look out for Garb, an in-the-round dance piece inspired by Gujarati folk dance, and fragments of us from the Talawa Theatre Company. And also, it's just a great excuse to sort of wander around the city and see what you stumble upon, right? That's the beauty of this festival.
1: I just love those free outdoor events.
0: Yeah, right.
1: And you never know what you're going to get. And sometimes they're absolutely amazing and just jaw-dropping, gobsmacking things.
0: Yeah.
1: You're like, I would never have had a chance to see that anywhere else.
0: No, exactly, exactly. Also on Saturday, there is a big one, though. In the evening, 5-time Grammy Award winner Angelique Kidjo comes to the Dome Concert Hall as part of a Hope Tour. And we've got a little track, actually. And this track is called Aya Khan. My

0: Angelique Kidjo with Aya Khan. And if you like the sound of that, there's plenty more on offer this Saturday night at the Dome.
1: Do you know if there are any tickets left for it? Did you have a quick check?
0: I think there's a few tickets left.
1: Okay.
0: But, you know, I think by Saturday, there probably won't be any left.
1: Absolutely. Yeah. This is Radio Reverb. You're listening to the Brighton Festival programme with Melita Dennett and Callum French. And the Adelaide Salon is a multimedia visual art exhibition in the Founders Room at Brighton Dome, bringing together artists who are couples but working in different media. I popped down there to meet co-founder Pascal Dowers to find out exactly what it's all about.
2: The Adelaide Salon is a reinvention or reincarnation and a modern interpretation of the old Parisian 19th century salons, and in London as well, where cultural writers, thinkers, artists, performers all met to try and create something and make things happen. And at that time there was theatres, but the gallery side, the visual arts side, and they were all sort of experimenting. So it's a place, a melting pot of ideas where people would come together with patronage as well as culture. So you get all sides of the equation of people wanting culture to happen. And we host a salon here in the city, and this is exactly what we're doing again. And especially in this time and this age, this is seems to be resonating, and it works, and people need this at the moment.
1: We're in the Founders Room at Brighton Dome. 2D art, 3D art, video as well. What's going on in here?
2: So what we decided to do for here, because this is a space that's going to evolve over time in terms of what they want the space to do to become eventually a gallery or something in that vein. And so we started with what's here, as in we're working with the space as is. So we did deliberately look at the artworks that we and the artists that we work with and thought, how can we fit with this? So there was a colour that we decided to sort of choose. More importantly, we decided to sort of explore the tensions between artist couples. And so the Baron and Isabel are a couple and they have their works. And we wanted to explore how, whether deliberately or subconsciously, they influence each other and how that works. And then Bob and Lucy here, they are another artist couple, and they have a different sort of practice. And so Bob is a line drawer. It's drawing, pencil, and he's an automatic drawer. He can just draw an entire picture of everything without lifting his pencil off the paper. And Lucy is fascinated with everyday objects. So they engage with what they can see and sort of explore how and what everyday objects mean to them and their everyday lives. And there's a sort of element of domesticity and then frustration with that and then wanting to become an artist. And then with the Baron and Isabel, they're far more conceptual and sort of really going deeper into art. And Isabel, her practice is predominantly around performance art, but she makes 3D and 2D visuals to accompany that. And that's really very challenging. She also does 8-hour endurances, performances. So you can see there's a difference, but you can sort of feel the tension and how they influence each other's works. And we're just giving a snapshot of that in here.
1: I love these chairs over here fixed to the wall, made of cling film. Because sellotape, is it? You were talking about domesticity, and there's something about them that they look so fragile, but at the same time quite strong.
2: Well, a lot of Isabel's practice, she's actually done a performance where she wraps her head in sellotape. We have to try and keep her alive while she's doing that. But it's this sort of reincarnating what's happening inside and then visualising it almost in this transparent, almost very organic but fragile form. And so she's sort of translating a physical object into a 2D object, into a conceptual object of like what it is without what's inside and what you see but you don't see.
1: So is this going to grow during the festival or after the festival?
2: Throughout the festival, we'll have performances in here whilst this performance is going inside the dome. So the visitors beforehand can come in and see the show and have the performances. That there's another explanation, because performance art's quite relevant at the moment. It's a different language, a different way of communicating. And people seem to also be more receptive to that, because it's quite a challenging art form. And yet now seems to be the time, and we're sort of proponents of this and supporting it. And people are engaging with it. So you'll be surprised, you might be shocked, but you'll be interested.
1: That's Pascal Dowers at the Adelaide Salon. That's in the Founders Room at Brighton Dome. Free entry to that with a festival ticket that runs through to Monday the 25th of May, open during performance times. And it also culminates in a big performance and dinner event at the Royal Pavilion at the end of May. This lot kicked off the very first festival weekend, and I went to see them at the Brighton Dome Studio Theatre. Absolutely brilliant, as always. I love them loads. Brighton's very own AKDK and Shared Particles.

0: miles all around. Let's find out what's going on.
1: Radio Reverb.
2: Brighton Festival.
3: Yeah, thanks, Melita. So let's have a look towards the weekend. And Sunday's actually a bit of a treat if you're a classical music lover, as the Brighton Philharmonic Orchestra take to the stage at the Dome Concert Hall for a performance of Shostakovich's Symphony No. 10, presented alongside an animated film, Oh, to Believe in Another World. Yes, Melita?
0: I've actually got an interview about that, which you're going to be playing, because I love Shostakovich and I love music for film.
3: Yeah.
0: So we're going to be playing that out on a programme either Wednesday or Friday.
3: Wednesday or Friday. You will
0: hear more about that.
3: More information coming. So I'll I'll leave that for Melita. Also, the Claude Ensemble and New Civilization Orchestra return to the Corn Exchange for their second run of The Black Saint and The Sinner Lady. So if you missed it on Saturday, Sunday will be your last chance to do it. Also, as I mentioned earlier, the Weekend Without Walls outdoor program continues across the city all day on Sunday. 9 different outdoor shows, all completely free, in a whole bunch of locations around the city. If the sun's out and you're not too exhausted from all the hopping around the city, then go and see what you can find. On Monday the 18th, actually next week, the Literature and Words strand signs off the week with what looks like a really special night, as Status Flow, which is Brighton's beloved spoken word events series, takes over the Corn Exchange, and it's created, curated and hosted by the brilliant Aflo, the poet. And joining her on stage is Joelle Taylor, whose staged reading of her new poetry collection, Maryville, was part of the festival's opening weekend last weekend.
0: It was indeed. We had an interview with Joelle as well. Sounds really interesting. And people who went to see that said it was fabulous.
3: Okay.
0: And I think Joelle is an absolutely stunning performer. Yeah.
3: So if you love a bit of spoken words, some poetry, and a kind of electric atmosphere that only a live literary night can produce, that's your evening. And also, the Lunchtime Concert Series is continuing to run at the Brighton Dome. Tickets are just £10 for that. So at the end of the week, if you're looking for some live music, then head on there and you can see some more live orchestral music. And that's about it from me.
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3: Okay, let's take a closer look now at two literature events which tap into Brighton Hove's reputation as an activity city, selected by Brighton Festival literature programmer B. Colley.
4: One of our strands is around the fact that Brighton is such an amazing activist city, with so many deeply passionate people engaged in the climate emergency and in anti-racism movements. So one of our events is Feminism for a World on Fire. We're bringing together three writers, Natasha Walter, Shahed Azadi and Enes Nasaba. Natasha Walter's book examines the multiple threats to women's safety, the rise of authoritarian states, online misogyny and climate breakdown. And she asks how we build a movement that's more connected and intersectional. Then we've got Shahed Azadi, fantastic writer who writes for Stylist magazine. Her new book is The Othered Woman, How White Feminism Harms Muslim Women. And this is an examination of faith and feminism, looking at the issues Muslim women often face, which could be being ignored in feminist spaces entirely or cast as passive victims in need of being saved. And they're joined by Enes Nasaba with her book Namesake, Reflections on a Warrior Woman. So the author blends history, personal essay and cultural criticism as a British Palestinian woman in a search to understand her ancestor and namesake, the 7th century woman warrior Nasaba. So we're bringing together these three fantastic writers, chaired by Azia Poole, and we're going to be asking how we can really build a more intersectional and expansive feminism, one that honours our ancestors, the women that came before us, and can really kind of connect women's liberation to other movements for equality and environmental protection. And we really hope that this event is going to offer a bit of a glimmer of hope in these dark and difficult times. We have an event with Caroline Lucas, former leader of the Green Party and MP for Brighton Pavilion. She's going to be joined by Nick Lowles. So Nick is the founder of Hope Not Hate. Nick Lowles follows the journey and the rise of far-right groups in the UK and across Europe. And he really argues that Britain is not immune to this threat. So Caroline and Nick are going to discuss the real and present danger of far-right groups and look at ways that we can unite to fight against them. So I think that's going to be, a really interesting talk. That talk is BSL interpreted as well, as are several of our

0: And that's Brighton Festival literature programmer Bea Colley talking about Nick Knowles and Caroline Lucas's How to Defeat the Far-Right Talk tonight, which is at the Corn Exchange. I'm actually looking forward to going to that one, but I'll get onto that in a second. It's fully booked there, but there might be a few tickets on the door if you go get there early. And of course, Feminism for a World on Fire on Thursday the 21st of May at the Dome Studio Theatre.
1: I think that sounds really interesting tonight, and you're lucky to get a ticket for that one by the sounds of it.
0: Yeah, really, really lucky. And I think it's going to be quite an interesting talk, especially given the local election results last week, and to see their sort of perspective on the way things are currently in the UK.
1: Yeah, so tell us all about that on Wednesday then.
0: I will. I look forward to it. Should we have a bit more music, Melita?
1: Yeah, let's.
0: This is Kingfisher with Killer, and they're on Thursday at the Dome.

0: You may well have caught them at the weekend at the Zamrock All-Stars event in the 2026 Brighton Festival. Witch and Tiponde Madzi. And before that, coming up this Thursday at the Dome, it's Kingfisher and Killer.
1: You've been listening to the Brighton Festival show with Callum French and Melissa Dennett on Radio Reverb 97.2 FM, DAB Plus, and online at radioreverb.com, Monday, Wednesday and Friday throughout the festival, and repeated at 8 a.m. the following day.
0: Thank you to our guests and also to you for your company. We are back on Wednesday at 5 with another look behind the scenes of the 2026 Brighton Festival. Winding the clock back now, because back in the day, which ran from 2009 to last year, when Brighton Festival had a guest artistic director. The guest director in 2023 was Nabiha Iqbal, and this is her track Sunflower, playing you out. Thanks very much for listening. We'll see you on Wednesday at 5.

was glory, but you'd never told me the end of the story. I knew it was love, and I felt it was glory.

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But you never told me the end of the story. I knew it was love, and I felt it was glory.

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1: Alrighty then. Is we ready or what, my friends? Or what? Well, yes, we are ready. If the levels were behaving, a very awesomely warm welcome to you guys. Thanks to Orna for the travel. Thanks also to Melita for just a phenomenal show on the festival. Yes, thank you. It's slightly different here at the Pete Jones Show HQ. Of course, we are nipped and tucked by an hour, so we've got a lot of cram in, but it's still going to be awesome. Thank you, everybody who supported us during the Reverbathon. What a blast that was. We raised not only the roof and the rafters, but we also raised a lot of dosh. Thank you so much. It was brilliant. Anyone who came down to the Hope and Ruin as well, what a treat. So lovely to see you. We've got Wild Horse in the house, of course we have, who are just setting up in the phenomenal live lounge. They've been in the green room for a little bit, and they are, boy, is that Jack Daniels gone down or what? But it's okay. We're okay. We're on it. We are on it. So in this hour that is the show, we got tracks in as well as Wild Horse Session. We got Mojo Sonic, brand new artist to us. We got an artist called Lalin. So I like that. Another track from James Brett. We got a Nighthouse track. Benny Hayfield and Nelson King. That is the lineup for you guys. You can obviously message us 07909 547336. We'd love to hear from you. If you're on the old Facebook, yeah, no, listen up, kids. I'll explain it later. If you are on Facebook, you can message us. Just go to the Pete Jones Show Facebook page. We'd love to hear from you there. Just check us out. Just leave us anything you want. I mean, if it's too complainy, you won't get read out, okay? Just be nice. That's the ticket. And if you've got any messages to say to Wild Horse, they are here. We'll probably go for a beer later as well. So, you know, check us. Maybe join us. Maybe vent your spleen there. You know, just let us know what you think, quite frankly. Of course they're in because we've got a gig coming up, May the 24th, Cellar Bar, Brunswick. Tickets are a tenner. Wild Horse are headlining. It's going to be an awesome night. I cannot wait. I will be hosting, which is a, you know, slight joke. But it's going to be fun. I'll jump up on stage and say, this is Wild Horse, and then they'll do the rest. That's how it works. So just let us know what's going on. What are you doing post Reverbathon, and now we're in the middle of Brighton Festival. So if you're seeing anything at the festival or looking forward to anything at the Great Escape, let us know. 07909 547336. We'd always love to hear from you.

0: Hey, fine folks of Brighton. This is Vic from Star Collector in Vancouver, BC, Canada, and you're listening to The Pete Jones Show on Radio Reverb. We're going to be in your fair city May 24th at the Brunswick with Wild Horse and Fun City. So come on down for a night of cowbells, chaos, and musical mayhem. Look forward to seeing you.
1: There's this cold-blooded killer who's fleeing from the lawmen and laughs in the face of danger because he's hardly been a stranger. He's ruthless and bold, but so young.

0: Ladies and gentlemen, boys and girls, and all the animals. It's Pete Jones on Radio Reverb.
1: Yes, it is. Will you stop it with those drums? Yes, welcome back. It is the Pete Jones Show. Thank you for your messages already. We'll get on to that in a minute. We were playing a guessing game as to which track we were going to play from Mojo Sonic, and you didn't get it right, my friend. You did not get it right. That was James Brett, of course. Hey, Pete, I hope you're well. I've got a new single. It would be great if you could give it a play on your radio show sometime. It's called Ballad of Jesse James. It's from the album Dust Kissed Sunrise. The single itself comes out May the 22nd. James, is the album out already? Because I'm not sure it is. Anyway, the single is on all major streaming platforms. Thank you so much. Great to have you back, by the way, James. That track in the middle, brand new to us, they're called Lalin. Hey, Pete, I hope this email finds you well. Now, this is from Jacob of Parrot Music. Music PR, who sent this over. He says, I'm currently working with rising alt-rock band Lalin on their haunting new single, Sondheim. Built on a gripping tension between stillness and explosive intensity, the track dives into the disorientating realities of chronic dissociation, moving from hushed introspective verses into towering shoegaze tinged crescendos. Seriously, I know, I did not write this. It is an immersive and emotionally raw release that marks a bold step forward for the Brighton outfit, who are quickly gaining traction with BBC introducing support and tastemaker coverage from from platforms including When the Horn Blows. There you go. They were formed in 2024. Lalin are fast becoming one of the South Coast's most exciting new acts. Well, thank you for sending this over. They've even got a slot on the alternative escape route. Yeah. It's not the escape route. It's just the escape. Mojo Sonic right in there. Thanks, Nick, for messaging. Hey there, Mr. Awesome. Stop it. It's been so long. How the devil are you? Well, thank you for asking, Nick, very well. Carl White and I, who are Mojo Sonic, are dropping our new debut album, Karma's Clock, 1st of May, which we've obviously just missed, and wondered if you'd like to choose a track or two to play on your awesome show. Well, thank you. We did download all 12 of those very gorgeous tracks. And, well, who knows? We might be slipping in a few tracks in the future, next few weeks coming up. It's a lovely album. Thank you, guys. I don't know about this project, Mojo Sonic. Nick, you've kept that a bit quiet. He says all 12 songs are quite different, although follow the theme of time. Yes, I did get that from the very first track with a clock ticking in my head. Our lack of it, modern use of it, and often waste of it. Yeah, well, here, quite frankly. Not that I did waste time listening to it. I loved listening to it. It was very good. Lovely message in from Kenny Murray, who's out there. He says, Mojo Sonic's brilliant, Pete. Well done, Nick and Cluedo. Who's Cluedo? Great album. Karma's Clock out now. Oh, right. Thank you. Thank you for that. Thanks, Kenny. Anyone else wants to get involved? Oh, by the way, Nick Endicott Gibb of the same band has just messaged saying, awesome source. I don't write this stuff. I just read it out. Anywho, we better crack on. We have in the studio the mighty powerhouse band who we tend to call locally Wild Horse. Hello, my friends.
2: Hello.
3: Hello.
1: How are you? Is it deliberate that Henry has got no mic to speak into?
2: Yeah, he's a liability, so yeah, we try and keep that.
1: He's always been a liability. Jack, we've known this. How long have we known this, my friends? How long?
3: For 2 years I've known him.
1: Yeah. Now, you see, I'm not normally observant, but Jade, you seem to have changed. What's happened?
3: Because
1: you're not the band member I remember.
3: I'm a lot more confident than I used to be, I think.
1: No, I'm just saying, you're looking different because last time you were three-piece, you weren't there.
2: And you're not Ed, is what he's saying.
1: I'm basically saying, Jade, what have you done to
3: Ed? Ed's now a ginger.
1: I like the look. Wearing it well. Ed, if you're out there, text in if you can actually breathe still. Have they locked you in a trunk or something?
2: He's busy at work. He works ridiculous hours, but he'll be there at the gig.
1: On just
2: the-
1: just work is ridiculous, yeah, to be honest. Normally.
2: Yeah, I agree.
1: Listen, Ed, when you listen back to the repeat, then you can text us 07909 547336. We swear we'll read it in a different time zone. I thought we could do that. So, joking aside, Wild Horse, how are you? Seriously, how are you? Because it's so good to see you. We go back away.
2: We do, yeah.
1: We go back away. When was the first time, do you reckon, you guys came in?
2: Maybe 2015.
1: Yeah, so yeah
2: 2015,
1: so
2: 2016
1: years.
2: A long time.
1: Clearly not possible looking at the ages of you, because you ain't changed a bit.
2: I don't know about that. I think
1: I think you guys came to the other studio with me as well, but maybe not. Do you think it's always been this one?
2: I think it's always been this one.
1: Wow, in that case it was brand new for us, because we've been in four studios since we've done this station and show, and this is the fourth. So, yeah, okay, cool. So what is going on? I know you've got this great gig on the 24th of May coming up. Is that kind of like a return gig? Is this the first gig for a while?
2: This is officially our first gig. I mean, I'd be lying if I said it was our first gig back. We did a warm-up gig sort of on the down low at the Kent Food Festival. Brighton Food Festival.
1: Oh, the Foodies Fest. Yes, yeah. Yes, I saw you on the listings. Yeah. Sorry, I missed that, by the way.
2: No, it was good, but that was sort of just to get our feet wet a little bit.
1: Was that last Sunday?
2: Yes.
1: Yeah, that's when we were doing the live show
2: from Hope
1: and Ruin. I knew there was a really annoying reason why I couldn't come down. How did that go?
2: Really well, yeah. We haven't done a gig in over a year since then, because I disappeared off the face of the earth, went travelling. But it was really good to get back into it. We're looking forward to the next one, the official first one back on the 24th of May.
1: It's going to be an absolute riot, folks. You can go to the Brunswick website, click on what's on tickets, scroll down to 24th of May, go to the cellar bar, and there it is, Wild Horse headlining a phenomenal lineup. In fact, it's a great lineup. We just heard a little soundbite from Star Collector. There's also Fun City, who are just such an entertaining Worthing band. They're brilliant, absolutely brilliant. So the thought of the three of you together in one space, it's going to be rammed, it's going to be packed, it's going to be awesome. What have you got planned for that?
2: Well, we can't spill too much. It's top secret.
1: Such a tease.
2: I can say that we've got a new single coming out on the 27th of May.
1: Okay.
2: Called Moments.
1: Yes.
2: And that is going to be our official first time playing it live as a full band.
1: Wow.
2: So we will be dropping that.
1: Yeah.
2: And we're also probably going to do one or two new tracks as well as that. So...
1: Okay, well, then listen, apologies first. We've had a couple of glitches with our... I can see our techie guys are shaking their heads and hands on hips, and the keys are jangling. They didn't quite manage to plug in the beast that is the Roland. So we're going to strip this back even further And what do you got planned? What would you like to do right now?
2: I think we'll kick it off with a Wild Horse classic. We'll play...
1: What, my jingle?
2: Yeah, your jingle. We're going to do a stripped back acoustic version of that.
1: Or...
2: all 30 seconds of it.
1: Or you're going to do something else. What are you going to do?
2: We're going to play Bitter.
1: Bitter, fantastic, yeah. Guys. Take it away.
2: All right.

0: Mama, I guess if you're not going to play it, then I'm going to play it. That was the sound of Wild Horse with their biggest hit yet, the Pete Jones Show jingle, of course.
1: Probably our only hit.
0: Do you remember that Christmas you came in and you did an acoustic event and you just let it roll? You just carried on. Oh, so,
1: I do remember,
0: so
1: fondly.
0: Funny. Very funny. So that was Wild Horse with Bitter. Jay, tell me, how long have you been in Wild Horse? What happened? Well, you know, was it just like a thing you said yes to once in a pub and here you are?
2: Well, I mean, pretty much, I mean, we were talking just before the show, weren't we? And it's like, I've been a part of the band for 2 years, which is crazy.
0: Yeah.
2: Like, it doesn't feel like it's been that long at all.
0: It's great. It's great. Really, really good. And do you guys all know each other beyond that, before that? Is there sort of a bit of a history?
2: Well, I mean, me and Jack actually went to school together, but opposite sides of the year, so never really...
1: Yeah, we didn't
2: both realise that we were musicians.
0: That's really funny. That's so funny.
1: Small world.
0: Is a small world.
2: I'd heard of the band Wild Horse, though, while I was in school, but I didn't know that Jack was in it.
0: That rocks. How good is that? That's even better. That's brilliant. So you've been working on this gig coming up 24th of May, Brunswick Cellar Bar, of course. How long is your set going to be, do you know?
1: I think it's going to be an hour.
0: Yeah.
1: Yeah.
0: Cool. Yeah.
1: Well, that's what I'm working on anyway.
0: Sounds
1: so
0: good.
1: Well, that's what we're working on it.
0: Yeah,
1: so
0: listen, once you're on stage, it's yours.
1: Listen, we'll go on until we're dragged off. So, you know.
0: I'm getting all sorts of signals. Cause it's like, well, you're running it, Pete. Why don't you? Yes, I know, but it's artistic license. We're asking questions of the band. You know, I can't pretend to know everything.
1: We can go as long as you want us to go.
0: You go as long. Well, in that case, we'll do Hello Monday.
1: Yeah, we've got more than enough material, particularly new material as well. So, we won't be shy about it. We'll say an hour. Could be longer.
0: You've got so much under your belt, and I've been having so much fun because you held back your new material as kind of teasy tease. I've just been digging through your old tracks, and I've been playing a track, you know, almost a week, once a week, and I've just been reliving some great old tracks from 2020 and 21. They're brilliant. They're so good. Are you going to be incorporating some of the oldies in there?
1: Of course. Yeah. I mean, there's nothing worse than turning up to a gig.
0: Yeah.
1: Of a band that you like,
0: yeah,
1: and they just play all of the new stuff.
0: Yeah.
1: It's, you know, I mean, for us it's a bit different. I mean, a lot of people won't know our old stuff anyway, but
0: well,
1: I think it's important to play, you know, songs that people know. They're paying good money to come and see you.
0: Yeah.
1: So rest assured, most of the tracks we play will be well-known Wild Horse classics.
0: It's a fine.
1: We are going to chuck in a few new ones, but most of them.
0: And will
1: we'll
0: you
1: be.
0: Play Bitter as well? Won't they just play?
1: I think Bitter is probably quite high up on chances of being added to the set.
0: Is.
1: Yeah.
0: What are you going to play live for us now? What have you got?
1: I think.
0: Yeah.
1: We won't hold back. We'll play the brand new song,
0: whoa,
1: which is coming out on the 27th of May.
0: Mama. Okay. Well, this is obviously very acoustic-y. It's going to be. You can come and see it being played live at the Brunswick on the 24th of May. But right now, this is the first taste ever. Just a little techie warning, this desk is very live, so if anyone's thumping and bumping, it'll pick up on the mic. So just keep that in mind and then take it away.
1: Okay, this is Moments and comes out on the 27th of May.
3: 1, 2, 3. I don't know.

0: absolutely brilliant. Oh, my days. We've got Jack, Henry and Jade, three quarters of Wild Horse, as you know. Right here, that track, brand new. Was it called Moments?
1: It was called Moments.
0: Absolutely brilliant. Please come and see these guys playing live. What a treat, I tell you. At least an hour on that stage, and that's if we, don't drag them. There's going to be a lot of, there's going to be a bargy, I tell you. It's going to go down if we try and stop this gig after, I don't know, an hour and a half even. I mean, you know.
1: 2 hours.
0: Two hours. Yeah, 2 hours. I mean, no fine is big enough, right?
1: No.
0: Right. I'm on my
1: Taylor Swift can play 3.5 hours, so can Wild Horse.
0: Damn right. Damn diddly right. So how have you, because I know you've been away, properly away. Were you in Australia in places? Or
1: no, I wasn't in Australia.
0: Because I think that was something that was mentioned once.
1: Yeah, that was part of the plan, but okay. Long story short, I ran out of money.
0: So you got to the Isle of Wight. The pubs were good.
1: I got to Brighton. It was good.
0: It was going so well. a year and a half later, you thought, I better get home. So it didn't happen. But were you writing? Creatively?
1: Yeah.
0: Were you still tapping into all of that? Because you were on your own. Were you travelling on your own?
1: I was travelling with my ex-girlfriend.
0: Good. I mean, always good to open that one up.
1: Yeah,
0: we'll move on. So were you being creative at the same time?
1: Yes, definitely. So we went to Europe in the summer, and then we went to Southeast Asia. And before I went to Europe, about a week before, I was sort of looking on the internet, and I found this sort of fold-up acoustic guitar that you could take. Because basically, we'd done it on the cheap, so there was no. It was just one carry-on luggage, so there was no suitcase or anything.
0: Yeah.
1: So I found this guitar that I could fold up and put in my sort of carry-on luggage. So I was going around Europe and Asia with this tiny little guitar, just writing songs.
0: That is so cute.
1: So, yeah, I mean,
0: love that. And the stuff that you were writing, of that stuff, how much of that has made up the new album and the new material?
1: All of it, pretty much.
0: Seriously?
1: I mean, I mean, Moments was actually recorded before I left, but everything pretty much post-Moments is going to be... And from when I was travelling.
0: And in this insane world that we're never really disconnected, were you sending ideas and sort of stuff back to...
1: No.
0: Really?
1: No. I think the whole point of me going away was, I mean, like you said, it's interesting that you never really disconnect. I wanted to disconnect because, I mean, we've been doing this band since I was 11 years old. Like, I've not known a life outside of it.
0: Yeah.
1: And I wanted to take a step back and do some things for myself. But I'm so connected to music, like, I didn't want to just drop music.
0: Yeah.
1: So I took my guitar and I was just writing songs for the first time ever without any reason. Like, before, when I've written songs, they've been, in the back of my mind, this is going to be for the band or this is going to be for this. I was just writing songs purely because I loved writing songs.
0: Yeah.
1: And I think the new material that's going to come out because of it is so good. Because you can just tell that it comes from a place of love.
0: Yeah, absolutely. Yeah. And when you got back and finally got into the studio, and Henry and Jade and Ed were there, was it great to introduce these sort of creative babies?
1: I think I've only just started introducing the creative babies, but so far it's been positive.
0: Nice.
1: We're actually going to play one in a minute.
0: Well, listen, let me stop talking. Let me let you do that. What's this track going to be called?
1: So this is a completely brand new track. I think I wrote it on a ferry in Greece somewhere, or Croatia, somewhere like that.
0: Yeah.
1: It's called No Good Sober Now, and it's basically about that idiot who's running America at the moment.
0: I know not of who you talk about.
1: No, not at all. Not at all.
0: I try not to read the newspapers. Would you mind doing me a favour and take it away?
1: Sure. No Good Sober Now.

0: Grease.
1: Oh, so good. Absolutely brilliant. What's that called again?
2: No Good Sober Now.
1: Listen out for it, folks. No Good Sober Now. I am looking forward to the next few months when I'm drip-fed studio productions of these tracks. But in the meantime, I can come and see them being played live down the old Brunswick Cellar Bar. Not sure if I mentioned it yet. It is on the 24th of May. You guys are so awesome. Thank you so much, Jack, Henry and Jade, for coming in. Ed, we miss you, my friend. Do not worry. Work too hard because we want to see you on stage looking fresh. That's the plan.
2: Wild Horse,
1: you are the best. We are not worthy. Thank you so much for coming in. It's absolutely brilliant.
0: Thank you.
1: Oh, it's so good.

what separates this love. Just that you're you and me, and that's enough.

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You're you, I'm me, that's enough. You're you, I'm me, that's enough.

We're actually going to go out with a Nelson King track, funnily enough. But that track, absolutely beautiful. Lovely message in from Tom, listening on the hill overlooking Preston Park, it says here. Benny Hayfield is who that was. Hey Pete, how you doing? Thought I'd drop over my new single. I realised I'd never written a nice, simple, positive love song and didn't know how to go about it when I realised that the core concept of love should be a simple thing. Yes, that's what this song is about. I hope you like it. I'd be majorly down to come on the show at some point. You did mention it a couple of weeks ago, and I'd love to. Benny, we'd love to have you in. Let's sort that out. Let's just stop talking about it, and let's do it. I've got a bunch of acoustic songs I could do, including some exclusive, what? Never heard before? Hello? Stuff. Yes, you're hired, my friend. Top of the two was from Nick Williams. We love the guy. The band is called Nighthouse. We've had them in over the years many times. Absolute big fans. A slight new venture here, I feel. Lovely little feeling. Hey, Pete, here's the MP3 of Heaven Knows for you. Let me know if there's a good time for us to come in for a little live session. You see, this is how it works, folks. You make it easy for me, and then we book you. Yeah, it's low zero work. Thanks so much for all your support, Pete. Nick, it's an absolute pleasure. That is Nighthouse, and we had Wild Horse in. I had a message in from someone saying, Pete, it's all right, I've booked that gig for Sparkle Horse. It's not Sparkle Horse, my friend. No, it's not Sparkle Horse. That's a different gig altogether. It's Wild Horse, although they got sparkly trousers. You know, I mean, that's, you know, if you want to come for some sparkle, then ours is your gig. You know, no Sparkle Horse, I'm afraid. That's the show. I know it's a bit truncated. It feels a bit odd doing a, you know, barely an hour for you. But thank you so much for being out there. I hope you enjoy the festival radio show if you tuned in at 5 and wondered what was going on. We did put it out on Facebook, but, you know, no one under 40 really listens to that anyway. But that's fine. Lovely message in from Maureen from Stenning saying, what a great, really great song. I love it. Well, you know, you see, if we're going down in Stenning, we're going down, baby. That is the show. Thank you so much. We are going to go out with a Nelson King track. Nelson says, hey, Pete, here's a track from my new album. It would be fab if you could play it. Nelson's always a man of many words. He just doesn't write them. Hope all is good. It is. Thank you, Nelson. So that's the show. We'll put it out on Mixcloud for you, obviously. It'll be repeated on Saturday, 6 till... Ah, actually, 7 till 8. Yeah, it's all so confusing. But in the meantime, you look after yourselves, folks. You are the most important thing. That is the way it goes. And if you're not going to look after yourself, well, then look after each other. If that figures. Adios.

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Today we're diving into the sounds of Cairo. Very different flavour to last month's Lithuanian pilgrimage, but you can expect some Egyptian classics, pop, experimental, trap and drill this week. The track playing right now is Kow, spelled Q-O-W, with Betechi Fe'e, from an album called El Mosem Esherin on the brilliantly cutting-edge Ersch label, spelled Irish without the I. All the tracks on this album are samples of Egyptian singer Shireen Abdel Wahab.

The track playing now is Umm Kulthum with Enta Omri from 1964. She's a household name in the Middle East, and the first time I found out about Umm Kulthum was actually in Ramallah. I was in a CD shop in Ramallah and asked the guy working there if he could recommend any Middle Eastern Arab music, and he actually burned me two CDs especially of Umm Kulthum, which I still have at home. So yeah, you will hear this song anywhere. If you were in Cairo, I'm sure you'd hear this song floating out of a cafe. So I hope it transports you there.

That was African Dance from the Respectable Families soundtrack, a film from 1969, and the composer was Abdul Al-Rahman Al-Khamisi. We're moving forward in time now, from the 1960s to the present day. Got a Cairo soundscape playing at the moment, taken by Martin Gilmore a few years back. The next track I'm about to play has been described on the YouTube comments as the Despacito of the Middle East. It was released in 1996 and you'll still hear it everywhere to this day. It's Amr Diab with Nour Al-Ain. 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

That was Anna Diab with Nora Lane. This week on Noah's Archive, we're taking a dive into the sounds of Egypt, Cairo specifically. And now it's time to take a little bit of a turn. We've been so far focusing on a bit more traditional, poppy, older songs. Now we're going to move into the contemporary sounds, fresh releases, and we're going to start off with one by Dina El Wedidi called Bandalak.

was Dina El Wedidi with Bandalak, a new release. Check it out. There's a great great music video on YouTube as well. So do check that out. Next up, we've got one of the biggest names coming out of Cairo these days, Molotov, with his genre of music he's invented called Molowave. And this time it's a collaboration with Reem. The track is called Beba.

That was Molotov and Reem with Beba. 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This month we're in Egypt, taking a trip to the city of Cairo. Now on to some of the more contemporary electronic and even edging onto the experimental sounds now, where we listen to Rosma with NGM.

was Rosma with NGM. Thank you to my Egyptian bestie Ziad for this tip. Rosma's really one to watch. Get on his Bandcamp page. It's spelled R-O-Z-Z-M-A. And check out some of those releases. We've got a really, really unique track on next. It's by a producer called El Contessa. The track is called Haltet Main. And it was released on Palestinian label Bilnax, I think it's pronounced more or less, earlier this year, I think in 2023 it was released. It's something very, very unique, so see what you think. This is El Contessa.

Wow, that was El Contessa with Haltet Min. It's really quite a unique and crazy sound, sampling traditional percussion there and chopping it up in all sorts of ways. I hope you enjoyed it. I mean, that was something quite unusual and quite intense. So personally, I like it. I hope you guys out there did too. And next up, we've got Zuli, who's the head of the Ursh label, and there's a lot of very experimental percussive and cutting edge electronic sounds that they're kind of leading, that are coming out of Cairo at the moment. And they've also begun to throw parties in Berlin, where Zuli is a resident alongside the co-founder Rama. So here's Zuli with a track called Where Do You Go?

That was Zuli. Where do you go? Next up, we've got an artist I only just discovered doing my research for this show. An artist called Besh. And this track is, yeah, it's one of many that I found on their Bandcamp page. It's an absolute goldmine, really. And this track is called Shakl El Faha. You're listening to Noah's Archive on Radio Reverb 97.2 FM. And we are in Cairo this month. Stay locked. I hope you enjoy.

It was a little palate cleanser, another one from the album by Kao, called, the track was called Eli Hatelni. And the one before was Shakel El Foha by Besh. Check them out, up and coming artist based in Cairo. And now we have, moving on to some more kind of trappy sounds. And this track is called Bulsha Club by Zayati. And this is the El Wiley remix.

0: 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That was the sounds of El Wiley with his remix of Bulsha Club by Zayati. Next up, we've got Hoot by Rosma.
1: Eda, feel, Eda, feel, Eda, feel, Eda, Hoot, Eda, feel, Eda, feel, Eda, feel, Eda.

That was the sound of Besh and Logical Dakud with Can Be Wedi. And before that was Hoot Hoot by Rosma. Coming to the end of the show now. I really, really hope you've enjoyed this month's dive into the contemporary sounds of Cairo. Very, very different flavor to last month if you were tuned into the Lithuanian edition. And I have to give a little shout out to Dan at Spiral Wave Radio for his help in putting the show together. We did some research together at work. And next month, we're heading across the world, across Asia to Osaka, Japan, where once again, it will be a bit of a switch up. And you, I guess the last thing to say is you're listening to Noah's Archive on Radio Reverb 97.2 FM. 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I'm going to leave you with Omar Tesla, and the tune is called Kanas. Sending love. 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
0: Yeah, so today I'm gonna talk about my job because I really hate it. I hate my job because, like, I work at the grocery store. 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

0: 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An hour of the heavy end of rock music featuring the best of new releases and stuff I know you'll love. It's so delightful to finally see a bit of sun, and to celebrate that, I have a whole tote bag full of tracks for you. This week, there's going to be a bit less chat because I've got so much to get through. So, no time to waste, buckle up, and let's get listening.
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soon to be touring the UK, including shows in London and Brighton. That was Aussie superstars Thornhill with their most recent single, Mercia. They'll be at the Concord 2 in Brighton on June the 22nd, with Brighton's Evil in support, and at the Brixton Auto Academy on the 27th. 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

And another band I caught very early in their career was Birmingham's Big Special, who are now playing a benefit concert at the Indigo O2 with Public Service Broadcasting in support of bowel cancer and in memory of their superfan, James Borah. That was their new single, Only Free When Sleeping.

The Pretty Reckless are blowing up right now. They have album number 5 coming out in June with a massive world tour that kicks off at the same time. They're taking in the Download Festival with a London date at the end of the tour in January. That was latest single Love Me, and it's clear that plenty do.

I have to confess to being a little sceptical of Lambrini goals at first. I wasn't sure if I'd got it. But having seen them live and watched interviews with their hugely impressive frontwoman, Phoebe Lunny, I'm completely hooked. They are an excellent band. Cult of Celebrity is their new single. 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

UK superstars Muse make their long-awaited return with a new album, The Wow Signal, which comes out in June. They're trailing it with a couple of new singles, the first of which is Be With You. Now, if you're at a loss for something to do in Brighton this Sunday on the 3rd of May, I'll be doing my first ever completely live show from Brighton's Hope and Ruin in aid of the Radio Reverb Reverbathon. 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Literally every penny counts. So come on down, say hello. I'll be on air from about 6 and I'll be hanging around afterwards to help out and probably drink beer.

How could I possibly not play a band called Rainbow Kitten Surprise? They're from North Carolina, and 16 is taken from their upcoming new album, Love, Hate, Music Box. And who knew? They're huge. They've got about 3 million monthly listeners. But that's rather fun, and a great name as well.

I recently saw As December Falls on tour, and they're an excellent live band. Following last year's album, Everything's on Fire, But I'm Fine, they have a new standalone single called Teeth.

I mentioned Evil earlier as they're supporting Thornhill. That was Fetch, their latest single. The band are currently working on a new EP to follow last year's breakthrough EP, Brat Metal.

When I interviewed Four last year, we talked about bands to watch out for, and one of the bands they mentioned was Bristol Thorpe's Grandma's House. They've got a brilliant new single, and it's called Dog.